0: Forecasters at the National Weather Service in Medford told News Radio 93.9 FM and 1240 KQEN that the high was over 10 degrees above the normal high for this week in September. And today should see a high in the mid to upper 80s, Friday cooling in the mid 70s. A low pressure system will bring highs down to the mid 60s on Saturday, with showers and possible thunderstorms around the region for one day only. Forecasters said by early next week, conditions should return to seasonal norms with highs in the low to mid 80s. Wednesday's 93 degree high was shy of the record high for the date, which is 98 degrees at 1948. 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Riddle Elementary School remains closed through Friday, September 11th. A district social media post said they're continuing to address bat activity in the building and take preventative measures to improve the building for safety. The district is hopeful that students will be able to return to classes next Monday, September 14th. The post said, quote, "We understand that an unexpected school closure creates real challenges for families, and we're grateful for your patience and support." The district said it's continuing to consult with the Douglas Public Health Network, Oregon Health Authority, and the Oregon Department of Fish and Wildlife as needed. They're working with a state preferred licensed bat specialist on what's called a humane exclusion process that allows the bats to safely leave while preventing them from returning. This work includes identifying and sealing potential entry points. The district said it's also developing plans to support continued learning in case the closure needs to extend beyond Monday. KQEN News Time, 508.
1: The Douglas Forest Protective Association will begin issuing permits for prescribed burns as weather conditions allow. DFPA Public Information Officer Rachel Pope said prescribed burning helps landowners improve pastures, control weeds and brush, improve wildlife habitat, and reduce vegetation that can fuel wildfires. Pope said prescribed burns can also help firefighters by reducing the buildup of brush, grass, and other vegetation that can fuel wildfires. The DFPA release said fire officials have seen wildfire slowed or suppressed in open grass fields and hillsides where prescribed burning has been conducted periodically. Pope said there is a short weather-dependent window to safely and effectively complete prescribed burns. Fuels must be dry enough for the burn to be effective, while weather conditions must allow the fire to remain under control. As new green growth begins, prescribed burns can become less effective. Prescribed burns are made safer by building fire trails around the planned burn site. Landowners must have enough personnel on site to safely conduct the burn, patrol the area, and mop up after the burn. Landowners must also demonstrate that they have the resources needed to keep the prescribed burn under control, including adequate fire suppression equipment and personnel. Once fire trails are approved by DFPA and weather conditions are suitable, a permit can be issued to conduct the prescribed burn. Pope said weather conditions are also carefully considered to help keep smoke away from homes and populated areas. Burns will only be approved when weather and fire conditions are favorable for safely managing smoke. Pope said debris burning is currently restricted and DFPA is not currently issuing permits for backyard debris burning. More fire season information from the Douglas Forest Protective Association is available at a link with this story at 541radio.com.
0: And the DFPA did approve permits for three prescribed burns to take place today. Those have all ended. It is possible you could be seeing some smoke in the Buckhorn Road in Dixonville areas and in the 5,000 block of Sunshine Road as those wrap up. Following the recent rainfall, Umpqua National Forest is reducing the fire danger level from high to moderate and reducing public use restrictions from stage 2 to no restrictions effective Friday. Release from the Umpqua National Forest said recent rainfall has improved moisture conditions across the forest. As a result, campfires in wilderness areas and dispersed campfires are allowed, and personal chainsaw use is allowed at any time, subject to regulations, including a valid permit to cut firewood, and which can now be obtained online. online. The industrial fire precaution level is also being reduced to level 1 beginning on Monday. A UNF release said while conditions have improved, visitors are reminded that wildfire potential remains present. Recreators should remember that all campfires need to be dead out before leaving a campsite. Drown, stir, and feel the campsite, campfire with the

0: back of the hand. The fire should feel cold to the touch before leaving a campsite. And additional information about fire restrictions available on the Umpqua National Forest website, linked with this story at 541radio.com. Drivers should expect weekday traffic delays south of Canyonville starting Monday as workers remove several dozen fire-damaged trees along Interstate 5. The trees were damaged by the Milepost 97 complex fire in 2019, and many are at risk of falling into the I-5 travel lanes. A release from the Oregon Department of Transportation said tree-cutting operations are scheduled from 7 a.m. to 3:30 p.m. each Monday through Friday until the end of September. Rolling slowdowns will be used in both directions of I-5, affecting southbound traffic from milepost 103 to 95 and northbound traffic from milepost 87 to 95. The release said during a rolling slowdown, pilot cars hold traffic to a slow but steady pace to give crews time to cut down trees. Flaggers will briefly hold traffic at several southbound on-ramps from exit 103 at Tri-City to exit 95 at Canyon Creek. Only one northbound on-ramp, exit 88 in Azalea, will be affected. Most delays will be less than 20 minutes. Message boards will be placed ahead of the work zone in both directions. For more information, contact ODOT 541-817-5200. KQEN News Time, 5:13. A new chapter beginning for Sunrise Enterprises as the local nonprofit is preparing to celebrate the grand opening of its new facility at 1931 Northwest Mulholland Drive in Roseburg. Greg Michaels has the story.
1: A Sunrise release said the community grand opening celebration will be on Friday, September 18th from 11 a.m. to 2 p.m. Community members, local businesses, families, partner organizations, and supporters are invited to tour the new space, meet the people who make Sunrise special, and celebrate the organization's continued growth in Douglas County. The event will include a ribbon-cutting ceremony, facility tours, refreshments, activities, and opportunities to connect with Sunrise participants and staff. With the new space, Sunrise will expand its day support activities and community-based services, giving people with disabilities opportunities to develop skills, build confidence, strengthen relationships, and participate in meaningful activities throughout the community. The administrative offices of Sunrise Enterprises will remain at 423 Northeast Winchester Street. Sunrise Executive Director Jane Merritt said, quote, "This is so much more than opening a new location. It's about creating more opportunities for people to work, grow, connect, and belong. This new space allows us to reach more people and provide an environment where people can continue building skills, pursuing their goals, and being an active part of our community." For Sunrise, the expansion comes at a time when the need for inclusive community-based services continues to grow. Employment Director Savannah Jones said, quote, "Mulholland was created to bring people together, a place where job seekers can discover what's possible, businesses can find great people, and our day support activities participants have a space designed for connection, belonging, and meaningful experiences." The release said the grand opening is also an opportunity for the community to see firsthand the impact of Sunrise's work and learn how local businesses and community members can become involved. Greg Michaels, News Radio 93.9 FM and 1240 KQEN.
0: The Umpqua Community College Morgan Observatory's 2026 summer season concludes Friday night at 8:15. College release of the public's invited to come to the observatory for a program about the wonders of the Milky Way galaxy, including nebula and star clusters, with live images from the observatory telescopes. Attendees should park by the technology building and walk up the hill to the observatory. People should bring folding chairs or blankets to sit under the stars, along with a warm jacket, and enjoy the live program. For more information about the UCC Morgan Observatory, go to the link with this story at 541radio.com. 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

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South Umpqua hosting Junction City. Glide traveling to St. Mary's in Medford. Douglas is headed to the coast to take on Siuslaw. Law. Sutherland welcomes in Brookings Harbor. You've got Days Creek on the road against Myrtle Point. Elkton hosting Reedsport today. Yoncalla is at home against Crow Northwest Christian. And we've got a South County battle going on tonight as Glendale is hosting Riddle. On the soccer pitch today, the South Umpqua and Riddle boys and girls soccer teams travel to Marshfield. In other boys matchups, Douglas is at Siuslaw, Sutherland hosting Brookings Harbor, and Umpqua Valley Christian welcomes in Eugene Christian. On the girls' side, the Sutherland girls are hosting Santa Am Christian. Check out the schedule of today's high school sporting events, plus scores from yesterday at 541radio.com. College sports yesterday, the UCC women's soccer team beats the Portland Panthers 2-0 at Sutherland High School. Maya Stone scoring her fourth goal of the season to get things started. Emma Frank adding an insurance goal in the second half. And the NFL continues the season with game number 2 tonight from Melbourne, Australia. They are just getting things underway. You can tune in for the LA Rams and the San Francisco 49ers. 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Tomorrow, sunny, but temperatures only hitting the mid-70s for our high temps. Saturday, we are looking at the possibility of rain throughout the day on Saturday with a high of just 66. But things dry back out on Sunday. 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That does it for the afternoon report. Don't forget to tune in for the morning report coming up tomorrow at 7 a.m. right here on News Radio 93.9 FM and 1240 KQEN. 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
1: I'm Dan Loney with Your Money Now. Oracle shares are up in the after-hours trade after a better-than-expected set of earnings. Per-share profit came in at $1.92 with revenue of $19.35 billion. That's a 30% jump in revenue year-over-year, led by cloud revenue, which was up 62% in the period. Cloud infrastructure revenue more than doubled to $7.4 billion. Software, though, was down 3% at $5.5 billion. Oracle, though, did raise its fiscal forecast. Existing home sales were down 1.2% year-over-year in August to 3.98 million units, according to the National Association of Realtors. They also saw a 2% decline from the month prior. Good news, though, there is an almost five-month supply of homes on the market at 1.62 million. Markets were lower for a fourth session in a row. The Dow Industrial Average fell 316 points, ending the day at 52,064. NASDAQ lost 171 points. The S&P 500 was off 44. That's Your Money Now.
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4: This is a Fox News alert. I'm Tom Graham. The second and final night of the Republican midterm convention in Texas as the party looks to motivate supporters ahead of the midterms. House Speaker Mike Johnson accusing Democrats of being too extreme.
5: Right now, they have opened the doors for the Democrats, Socialists of America in their big tent, they say.
4: Vice President J.D. Vance will speak later, followed by President Trump. Democrats, meantime, hoping to retake Congress this November. The Justice Department is accusing UC Berkeley Law School of illegally discriminating against Asian and white students, favoring black applicants. The college pushing back.
6: The law school's dean responded, saying Berkeley scrupulously complies with both federal law and California law, which ban the use of race in public college admissions since 1997.
4: Fox's Jill Nato. 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
3: 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KQEN, these headlines: Riddle Elementary School remains closed through Friday due to bat activity. Douglas Forest Protective Association will begin issuing permits for prescribed burns as weather conditions allow. Following the recent rainfall, the Umpqua National Forest has reduced the fire danger level and public use restrictions. Drivers should expect weekday delays south of Canyonville starting on Monday on Interstate 5 due to work to remove fire-damaged trees along the freeway. A new chapter for Sunrise Enterprises, a local nonprofit with a grand opening of its new facility, coming up on September 18th. Your forecast, mostly clear and 52 tonight. Sunny, dropping to 76 tomorrow. 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
8: Alyssa is in Phoenix. Hi, Alyssa. How are you?
9: Good. How are you?
8: Better than I deserve. What's up?
9: So I just need a little bit of direction with how we can get back on track. Long story short, there was a point where my husband and I were debt-free, and we purchased a home. Then we went back into the, I guess, cycle of getting back into debt. So the last few years, we have been trying to kind of catch up to that on top of some medical expenses that have come up throughout that time. And most recently, we just had a baby, so that kind of added more to the medical expense. So trying to figure out what should we prioritize when it comes to debt, and how do we organize our finances that way.
10: I'm curious, when you guys bought this house, were you debt-free with an emergency fund?
9: We actually had leftover money. We both sold each property that we owned, and we did like a 20% down payment. We had like a leftover like $15,000. And then it just kind of went away in less than 6 months. We didn't really manage it properly.
10: Okay. I'm trying to figure out why you guys backslid, because I don't want it to happen again, even if we get out of this pile of debt.

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3: I know we're at an at-will state, but for making a comment, like, hey, your hair looks good. 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
4: 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I'm going to fire Eddie for no reason. Yep, he can do that. Yep, that's California. Yep, welcome.
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9: Today's question comes from Hudson in Connecticut. I'm getting married soon, and we're negotiating a prenup. My fiancé has over six figures in student loan debt, and the agreement would make me responsible for those loans once we're married, even requiring me to continue paying the remaining balance if we were to divorce. In exchange, we've agreed that the assets I bring into the marriage will remain completely separate. Is this a fair trade-off? Should I be willing to take on her premarital debt in exchange for protecting my premarital assets, or are we setting up a marriage where we're keeping score instead of truly becoming financial partners? Well, there's some self-awareness here, so that's good.
8: The last line is the most hopeful line.
9: Yeah, nothing about this sounds romantic. I mean, you're saying I'll pay off your debts. I don't know what your assets are, if we're talking millions and millions in real estate or 50 grand in a checking account. So it's hard to know exactly where this trade-off is.
8: Or what the balance is on the student loan.
9: Yeah, it just says over six figures. But here's how I see it. Once you're married, it's our debt. You pay off the debt. The assets are our assets. We build wealth from there. That's how I've seen couples win with money. I've never seen it where it's tit for tat and they go, well, this was mine from before, so I'm keeping my house. I think that is a losing game in the long run, unless there's a huge discrepancy where you're coming in with millions and millions and she's got nothing.
8: Okay, let's use some pretend figures and try to address an actual tactical thing here, okay? Let's pretend that he has $2 million in mutual funds and she has $100,000 in student loan debt, okay? If I were in that situation on either side, I would not have approached this as we are negotiating a prenup. That's a bad phrase to use with your fiance. Okay? It's, I want to design something that makes us both feel great about our future. That's not negotiating a prenup. This is not a business transaction. You've reduced it down to that. With the phrasing you're using, the words you're using are really scary. And you, as you said in your last sentence, I'm keeping score. So, if I woke up in that situation, George, the prenup would simply read that I have $2 million in mutual funds, and if we get divorced, we split everything beyond $2 million, and I get $2 million. And the day we're married, I'm going to pay off the student loan, period. And then we don't have to worry about
9: That would be simpler.
8: You're

0: Hey guys, it's Rachel Cruz. I don't know about y'all, but I can build something up in my head until it feels way harder than it really is. 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
10: This is a Fox News alert. I'm Tom Rigotti. It's night two of the Republican midterm convention in Dallas. One of the speakers, Health and Human Services Secretary Robert F. Kennedy Jr. He talked about how he was a lifelong Democrat until 2 years ago when the party pulled out all the stops to remove him from presidential primary ballots and then coronated then-Vice President Kamala Harris after former President Joe Biden ended his reelection bid.
11: No voter ever cast a primary ballot for Kamala Harris. No elected delegate was ever consulted. A party of no kings simply anointed a queen.
10: He later endorsed President Trump and is now spearheading his Make America Healthy Again initiative. Vice President J.D. Vance and the president are speaking tonight. This has been a Fox News Alert. I'm Tom Rigotti.
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4: Richard's in San Antonio. Hey, Richard, what's up?
5: Hi, how are you?
4: Great, man. How can we help?
5: My question is, basically, I'm paycheck to paycheck, and I'm drowning, so I don't know how to get out of it. So I guess that's the question. What do I do?
4: Okay. So why are you paycheck to paycheck, and why are you drowning?
5: So my wife and I have been together about 10 years. We have combined student loan debt of about $900K to $1 million. Our income was until recently around $200K a year, but I was recently laid off, so now it's cut in half.
4: What are your degrees, man?
5: We're both practicing attorneys. So I just started taking cases on my own just to bring something in. But we always get to the same point whenever we discuss bills. She wants to pay all the bills whenever we have like a bill meeting. And I want to save something because I know once we bill the bills for that time period or billing period, we end up with nothing left. So I just walk around like feeling like a fraud most of the time. And, you know, I'm scared to be invited to any type of dinner or event because I'm just looking at the dollar sign, calculating, do I have enough for this? Do I have enough for that? And that's been our life for, you know.
4: Why are two attorneys only making $100,000 a year each?
5: So we were both nonprofit attorneys.
4: Why, if you have $900,000 in student loan debt, did you take that stupid job?
5: The plan was that if you do that for a certain amount of time, you can get the student loans forgiven if you work in that nonprofit sector.
4: Yeah, not true, because it's not happened for very many people. 5% of the people get through that gauntlet, 95% don't. So you've been underpaid by $150,000 to $200,000 a year for years to try to get through a few $100,000 in student loan debt.
5: Yeah.
6: So where are you guys at in that process?
4: He's now opened his own firm, right?
5: Yeah, basically just started.
4: But you're not working for nonprofit rates anymore. But she still is.
5: Correct. What I make, what I charge, is completely ours or mine.
6: Yeah. What was the original balance of these student loans?
5: It was around, you know, 300 each, but then I think it ballooned to around the 450 plus.
4: How long ago did you pass the bar?
5: It's been about 11 years.
4: So they were not forgiven.
5: I initially worked in private, so I only did about

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2: 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Complimentary wine tasting featuring a local winery, and post time for the first race at the Josephine County Fairgrounds on Monday is 5 p.m. Back by popular demand this season is the Win, Place, and Show contest. We will be giving away $200 every day after the seventh race. You must be present to win. 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And for more information, visit racingontherogue.org. The HRA is also excited to announce that fans can now enjoy simulcast wagering during live racing at Grants Pass Downs. 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
8: Hey, an update on yesterday's story. The Missouri State Supreme Court ruling that the new congressional maps were unconstitutional. Missouri was in the midst of a constitutional crisis. So the news today, let's work backwards. Ultimately, it was all resolved. They had a 2 o'clock meeting or a 2 o'clock hearing with Secretary of State of Missouri, Denny Hoskins, in which Denny Hoskins has admitted and has announced that he will follow the Missouri State Supreme Court ruling that the official map that will be used for the general election will be the 2022 map on the normal redistricting schedule. The 2025 map that the state Supreme Court ruled was unconstitutional. Secretary of State Hoskins admitted that that is not the law of the land and that he is instructing everybody within his purview and local election officials to use the 2022 map. It was an interesting way to get there. They had a meeting earlier this morning. The U.S. Supreme Court, Brett Kavanaugh, turned

0: turned down the request from Denny Hoskins and Catherine Hanaway and sided with the state Supreme Court again. There was a federal judge in there sort of siding with Denny Hoskins. He has since stood down, and his rulings have been stayed by Brett Kavanaugh. So the only thing left standing was the Missouri State Supreme Court, in which they were going to feed him with contempt of court. But the state Supreme Court at a 2 o'clock hearing said that the notice of this court and the notice that he has purged himself of contempt and no further sanctions will be entered. So Secretary of State Hoskins and everyone else in the state of Missouri now will work on the 2022 maps, which means Emmanuel Cleaver, the congressman from Kansas City, is the likely Democratic winner. And it'll be a 6-2 map as opposed to a 7-1 map. So the courts have ruled that the new map was unconstitutional, and that carries the day. So the constitutional crisis has passed. The state Supreme Court reigns supreme.
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2: The midterm elections are heating up. Congressional control and presidential Trump's agenda hang in the balance. Every headline has the potential to shift the odds. According to Kalshi's new midterms hub, Democrats have a 47% chance to control the Senate. And in a key Senate race, James Tallarico is currently trading at 50% to beat Ken Paxton. 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
14: Hey, stay right there. We're just getting started. A couple of programming notes. Come back tomorrow night. It's the 25th anniversary of 9/11, and we're putting together the finishing touches on what hopefully will be a look back, if you will, and not a technical look back, but we're going to talk to a number of people, including former CBS newsman, White House correspondent Peter Mayer, who, believe it or not, was Larry King's old newsman back in the day on this very show. We reached out to him, and he was more than happy to come on, and he wants to, he was there at the White House and told the world that the White House was being evacuated. Imagine that conversation. So we're going to check in with Peter Mayer tomorrow night. Also, I have a cousin who lost a brother in the second tower. He was working up on the 110th floor, whatever it was, 106th floor of the second tower that got hit. The second tower fell first. And Jim Byrne is a cousin. I've known him his whole life. I went to his communion, and his older brother passed away. And 25 years later, how he continues to hold the candle for his brother, and how he's teaching his children and telling them the story of 9/11. So two very poignant conversations we're going to have tomorrow night about 9/11. And I know it's a very difficult conversation, but it's one in which we want to remember and to pay homage to those fallen and those who were there that day. So that's the plan for tomorrow night. Come back tomorrow night. Stay right there.

0: because we got to talk to Scott Colbert, our chief economist from Commerce Bank, is going to join us to talk about all sorts of things in the economy. And it's Thursday. Bill Clevland.
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1: Just because you're not planting doesn't mean your beds get a free pass this fall. Start by pulling spent annuals and any diseased foliage, roots and all, straight to the trash, not the compost pile. Rake out debris, then spread 2 to 3 inches of shredded leaves or compost right over the soil surface. This blanket feeds earthworms all winter and blocks weed seeds from germinating come spring. Mulch insulates roots against harsh winter freezes. If your soil test says it's needed, work in some lime or slow-release fertilizer now, since it has months to break down. One more thing. Resist tilling wet soil. You're just going to make a big mess. Come March, you'll thank yourself for the head start. I'm Nick Fedoroff with today's ThingsGreen.com Garden Minute.
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4: 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Why is one penny of hard-earned American tax dollars going to the decarbonization in the Middle East and North Africa? Why would we pay that? Why would you tax us to pay that?
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6: This is a Fox News alert closing out the convention. I'm Lisa Lucero.
7: I'm watching from backstage and I'm seeing spirit like we haven't seen in this country for a long time.
6: President Trump delivering closing remarks at the first ever Republican midterm convention.
7: Less than 2 years ago, the American people gave us a mandate to save America. And in 19 months, I've delivered on every single promise I made. And I think I delivered on far more.
6: The president again talked about the possibility of a $5,000 dividend for every American if Republicans win the House and Senate. Democrats and economists decry the idea, with economists warning it would cost over $1 trillion. Vice President J.D. Vance urged the crowd to get out and vote in November.
8: It's about the party of common sense beating the party of the crazies. Let's send these lunatics packing and govern our country for the future.
6: And Vance went after Democrats, claiming the party has become extreme.
8: They're not the party of FDR or JFK. Hell, they're not even the party of Bill Clinton anymore. The Democrats are the party of hatred.
6: Vance also referenced his friendship with Charlie Kirk, who was killed 1 year ago today. A vigil memorial mass held tonight for 9/11 victims at New York's St. Patrick's Cathedral.
9: Archbishop of New York Ronald Hicks noting that a tragedy of this magnitude never completely disappears.
10: There are still tears, sadness, questions. Even now, there are families and first responders who continue to carry the physical and emotional effects of that day.
9: Hicks also drawing attention to a mural of first responders in the cathedral, saying it represents the best of who we are.
6: Fox's Tom Rigotti in New York City. 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
1: President Trump spoke at the National Medal of Honor Museum in Arlington, Texas, ahead of night two of the GOP convention.
2: President Trump touting the Herschel Woody Williams National Medal of Honor Monument Location Act, which authorizes the placement of a permanent sculpture in the nation's capital to commemorate those who've been awarded the military's highest honor for valor in action.
3: With this museum and a new monument in Washington, D.C., America will never, ever forget what they did. And what they risked and how much they risked, what they've meant to their families and what they've meant to our country.
2: The president touring the National Medal of Honor Museum and meeting with Medal of Honor recipients. Reps presenting him with the museum's Champion of Honor Award, setting his commitment to service members. Kristen Goodwin, Fox News.
1: The Trump administration promising $500 rebate checks to an estimated 1 million people enrolled in the Affordable Care Act across 30 states after the White House claims they were overcharged by the Biden administration for exchange fees. August was the Earth's hottest month on record.
4: Last month, our planet averaged 62.53 degrees, 1/100th of a degree higher than the previous record set in July 2023. The summer saw heat waves and droughts across much of the world, including in Europe, where wildfires caused devastation. Schools closed, hospitals and infrastructure came under severe pressure, and there were thousands of heat-related deaths. Many scientists say a major factor is the combination of the burning of fossil fuels and the El Niño weather pattern. Storms, floods and wildfires are predicted to get more dangerous in years to come. Jonathan Savage, Fox News.
1: The new study finds the planet Mercury may be shrinking faster than expected. Scientists from the German Aerospace Center say it may be shrinking 30% more than previously thought. I'm Lee Silasera. This is Fox News.
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6: From the Seven Feathers Casino Studio in the KQEN Newsroom, good evening, Kyle Bailey, News Radio, 93.9 FM and 1240. KQEN, these headlines, Riddle Elementary School remains closed through Friday due to bat activity. Douglas Forest Protective Association will begin issuing permits for prescribed burns as weather conditions allow. Following the recent rainfall, the Umpqua National Forest has reduced the fire danger level and public use restrictions. Drivers should expect weekday delays south of Canyonville starting on Monday on Interstate 5 due to work to remove fire-damaged trees along the freeway. A new chapter for Sunrise Enterprises, a local nonprofit with a grand opening of its new facility, coming up on September 18th. Your forecast, mostly clear and 52 tonight. Sunny, dropping to 76 tomorrow. 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KQ.

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9: Coming to you from the heart of the nation, this is America at Night with McGraw-Milhaven.
10: Hey, stay right there. We're going to check in with Bill on the road. A couple of other news stories tonight. California Governor Gavin Newsom signed a bill that prohibits social media platforms from providing addictive features to users under the age of 16. It's the first law of its kind. The law will restrict harmful artificial intelligence chatbots. It also prohibits social media platforms from providing addictive features under the age of 16. It's also mandating that AI companies disclose to users whenever they engage with a chatbot and not a human, and restricts dangerous content on topics like self-harm. The first of its kind. Governor Gavin Newsom signing landmark legislation trying to protect children from the addictive features of social media. Also, Carrie in Texas on the text line says, your show has just been preempted for a sports programming. You'll need to rebroadcast this interview on

0: 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Just have to hunt and peck for it a little bit. But Carrie in Texas, thanks for texting in. Bill is on the road. We'll get to him next. America at Night, back in a moment.
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3: The midterm elections are heating up. Congressional control and presidential Trump's agenda hang in the balance. Every headline has the potential to shift the odds. According to Kalshi's new midterms hub, Democrats have a 47% chance to control the Senate. And in a key Senate race, James Tallarico is currently trading at 50% to beat Ken Paxton. That means a $100 trade pays out $193 with a win. 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
6: Musical artist Sting is well known as the lead singer of the rock band The Police and is also a successful solo artist. His career has spanned more than four decades. Along the way, he's amassed a fortune worth over $500 million. That's quite an inheritance, except Sting isn't leaving his vast wealth to any of his six children. His goal isn't to punish them, but to enrich their lives. You see, Sting grew up in Newcastle, England, when it was a community of working-class shipbuilders. That upbringing not only taught Sting the value of hard work, it motivated him to raise his children with the same ethic. 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Billionaire investor Warren Buffett agrees. 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I'm Jim Daly.
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10: 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I'm Sue Gosman. Night two of the Republican midterm convention in Dallas. President Trump once again, a keynote speaker addressing those in attendance.

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14: 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Hundreds and hundreds and hundreds of people are taking advantage of it. It's a great way to have the show sent right to your phone each and every night. Stay right there. We are just getting started. Another hour of open phones. Our executive director is Alex Hinton. Our engineer tonight is Richard Good. I'm McGraw-Millan.
15: We had an IT person who was actually from Rome, and he didn't speak much English. So I had this Windows laptop, and I gave it to him. I said, listen, Leonardo, whenever I go to Bing, it just crashes. And he looked at me and he says, so, bada bing, bada boom? All right, that was a long way to go.

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1: 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That should have been an easy win. 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
4: I know we're at an at-will state, but for making a comment, like, hey, your hair looks good. And then I got a call from HR saying, hey, you know what? You're under investigation. Do I have any recourse?
5: Were you fired?
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5: The problem, Eddie, is they can fire you for any reason they want. They literally can wake up in the morning and say, you know what? I'm a little bored this morning. I'll tell you what I'm going to do. I'm going to fire Eddie for no reason. Yep, he can do that. Yep, that's California. Yep, welcome.
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7: This is a Fox News alert, hoping for a big payoff in November. I'm Sue Guzman, Fox News. Night number 2 of the Republican midterm convention. President Trump once again delivering the keynote address.
8: If the Democrats get in, they'll destroy everything that we've built. They'll ruin our country. So on election day, November 3rd, you got to do me a favor. You got to get out and vote, and you're going to pretend I'm on the ballot. Because in a way, I am on the ballot. Because if they get in, they're going to take away all of the things that we got, and we can't let that happen.
7: Vice President J.D. Vance also speaking at the convention.
9: So I'm asking you, my fellow Republicans, to remember that this November is so much more than red team versus blue team. It's so much more than having good politicians in Washington. It's about sending a message to the Democratic Party that if you send your crazies, we're going to send you packing.
7: Republicans have been under fire from Democrats as gas prices rise and the conflict with Iran continues. President Trump addressing the conflict in Iran Thursday. He says Tehran is stringing the fighting along, trying to impact the midterms. Tells Fox's Laura Ingram the Strait of Hormuz is under U.S. purview.
10: You know, we control the Strait. They don't control the Strait. They control nothing. They have 300% inflation. They're not paying their military. They're not paying their law enforcement.
7: Global oil prices briefly topped $108 a barrel today. It has been 1 year since conservative activist Charlie Kirk was fatally shot while speaking on a Utah college campus. He founded Turning Point USA. And today, the group unveiled a statue of Kirk at their Phoenix headquarters. Arizona Congressman Andy Biggs.
11: Charlie is not just necessarily a teacher, a mentor to us, and a friend, but he is a generational changing historical figure. He really is.
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7: President Trump spoke Thursday at the National Medal of Honor Museum in Arlington, Texas, ahead of the GOP midterm convention. 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
9: San Francisco 49ers. That's
10: I believe they're called the 49ers now.
9: Yeah. I thought that the speech given by my, I would call him a hero, is Robert Kennedy Jr., an amazing speech. I think that that family is just phenomenal, and I think that if anybody could smash anybody with a machine gun delivery, it's RFK Jr.
10: I didn't hear the speech. I was on the air. What? Give me the give me the broad strokes.
9: Well, I think the thing that I thought was funny was that he kept mentioning how he was mentioning that the Democrats are the party of, at one time, the party of RFK and JFK, his uncle and his dad, fighting for voter rights. And he says today they're the parties that are limiting rights and limiting free speech. And he gave an example of how many people that the Democratic Party actually sued that were running for president, including himself, and he named I don't know how many people. And he said, they sued me to get me off the ticket, and then when they realized I was going to join Trump, they sued to put me back on so that those votes wouldn't go to Trump. So it's kind of

0: WQEN.
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4: 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I'm Lars Larson with a Northwest Reports commentary in a moment. 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Yeah, I don't disagree with President Donald Trump, not very often, but when I do, I've always promised to tell you what I disagree about. In this case, he's got a proposal. I think most of it was written by the Vice President, J.D. Vance, who clearly plans to run for president. And what are they proposing? They're proposing that parents be paid to stay home and take care of their kids. Now, if you wonder, well, what's wrong with that? I'll tell you what's wrong with it. The idea that parents take care of their kids, that's a moral obligation of every parent in the world. And the idea that you would take money from other taxpayers in America and then fund a salary for people who stay home and take care of their kids as they should is absolutely wrong. For Northwest Reports, I'm Lars Larson.
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8: News. I'm Ted Linder. Night two of the Republican midterm convention in Dallas, wrapping up with President Trump delivering the keynote address once again and doubling down on his promise to issue a Trump dividend.
9: Our country has never done better. We're taking in trillions, trillions of dollars. There's never been any country, not even close, that's come anywhere near. So it's five. We win $5,000 for every adult. We love our adults. It's about time we take care of our adults.
8: Senate Minority Leader Chuck Schumer accusing the president of trying to bribe Americans for their votes. And a Florida man convicted in one of a series of suspected killings that became known as the Hog Trail Murders in the 90s has been put to death. 72-year-old Daniel Owen Conahan Jr., the state's 15th person executed this year. 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
14: 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We got a special 9/11 anniversary show for you. I think you will like it. Until then, thanks for putting up with me, and we'll see you tomorrow night.

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0: Jacob Coxone about his social media post warning about artificial intelligence growing, with critics wondering how his fears reached high-profile politicians despite a limited online presence beforehand. Fox's Peter Doocy with more on this from the White House.
1: However it is that he came about leaving and communicated with anybody on the outside, Anthropic is saying they agree with this whistleblower's assessment that AI could and humanity, and Anthropic is putting the chances of that happening within the next decade at greater than 10%. The New York Times is reporting this afternoon that Anthropic says they have stopped attempts to research chemical weapons. They just can't tell right now if it was done by legitimate researchers or potential terrorists. The president's former top AI advisor, David Sachs, is now saying, surely Anthropic's IPO must be paused until the claims of this whistleblower can be investigated.
0: White House officials now trying to find a way to keep AI regulated while continuing to expand research, looking to beat out top competitor China. I'm Ted Lindner. This is Fox News.
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3: 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KQEN, these headlines. Riddle Elementary School remains closed through Friday due to bat activity. Douglas Forest Protective Association will begin issuing permits for prescribed burns as weather conditions allow. Following the recent rainfall, the Umpqua National Forest has reduced the fire danger level and public use restrictions. Drivers should expect weekday delays south of Canyonville starting on Monday on Interstate 5 due to work to remove fire-damaged trees along the freeway. A new chapter for Sunrise Enterprises, a local nonprofit with a grand opening of its new facility, coming up on September 18th. Your forecast, mostly clear and 52 tonight. Sunny, dropping to 76 tomorrow. 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
13: Fox News, I'm Sue Guzman. The Republicans' two-day midterm convention wrapping up in Dallas Thursday night with President Trump once again addressing those in attendance.
14: You got to do me a favor. You got to get out and vote, and you're going to pretend I'm on the ballot. Because in a way, I am on the ballot. Because if they get in, they're going to take away all of the things that we got. And we can't let that happen.
13: HHS Secretary Robert F. Kennedy Jr. also spoke. He paid tribute to conservative activist Charlie Kirk on the one-year anniversary of his killing.
15: I can't stand here without thinking about him. 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
13: Lindsey Clancy's attorney is now asking a judge to spare her a second trial in the killing of her three young children. 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

0: Turning Point USA. And on Thursday, a group unveiled a statue of Kirk at their Phoenix headquarters. Arizona Congressman Andy Biggs.
1: Charlie is not just necessarily a teacher, a mentor to us, and a friend, but he is a generational changing historical figure. It really is.
0: A judge recently ruled the case against Tyler Robinson, the suspect who's been arrested in Kirk's killing, can now go to trial. I'm Sue Guzman. This is Fox News.
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3: 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KQEN, these headlines, Riddle Elementary School remains closed through Friday due to bat activity. Douglas Forest Protective Association will begin issuing permits for prescribed burns as weather conditions allow. Following the recent rainfall, the Umpqua National Forest has reduced the fire danger level and public use restrictions. Drivers should expect weekday delays south of Canyonville starting on Monday on Interstate 5 due to work to remove fire-damaged trees along the freeway. A new chapter for Sunrise Enterprises, a local nonprofit with a grand opening of its new facility, coming up on September 18th. Your forecast, mostly clear and 52 tonight. Sunny, dropping to 76 tomorrow. 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
5: 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Why would we pay that? Why would you tax us to pay that?
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11: Fox News, I'm Ted Lindner. Today marks the 25th anniversary of the terrorist attacks in America.
12: Remembrance, reflection, and renewed warnings about the threats that still face our country. New York City's Mayor Zoran Mamdani, meantime, attended a memorial mass at St. Patrick's Cathedral in New York Wednesday night as controversy continues over his participation in this year's 9/11 observances.
11: Vice President J.D. Vance will be representing the White House at Ground Zero and will join all the former living presidents in New York City. President Trump will be at the Pentagon. Republicans wrapping up the party's first midterm convention in Dallas, Texas, Thursday night.
13: No empty seats. 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

0: 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I'm Ted Lindner. 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
1: Hello?
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1: Hello? 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
6: News. I'm Sue Guzman. President Trump addressing the conflict in Iran on Thursday. He says Tehran is stringing the fighting along, trying to impact the midterm elections. He tells Fox's Laura Ingraham that the Strait of Hormuz is under U.S. purview.
7: You know, we control the Strait. They don't control the Strait. They control nothing. They have 300% inflation. They're not paying their military. They're not paying their law enforcement.
6: Global oil prices briefly topped the $108 a barrel mark on Thursday. Lindsay Clancy's lawyer asking a Massachusetts judge to spare her a second trial for killing her children.
8: Defense attorney Kevin Reddington asking the judge to acquit Lindsay Clancy of first-degree murder charges to prevent a second trial, arguing prosecutors don't have enough evidence and no rational jury could find beyond a reasonable doubt that she had no mental disease or defect.
6: Fox's Kristen Goodwin. 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
3: That is absolutely correct. And if you are single and fascinated by the unexplained, then get ready. Our brand new Spark TV original series, Paranormal Date. That's the show. Here's what's going to happen. Each episode, one paranormal-loving single is going to go on a blind speed date with three potential matches who share their love for passion, ghosts, UFOs, psychic phenomena, cryptids, etc. Will he meet our soulmate? Who knows? But we're going to find out. So if you've seen something you can't explain, if you love all things...

0: I was in the middle of the Atlantic Ocean when it happened. There was a sudden jolt and our submarine crashed on the seafloor. 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
5: Closing out the convention, I'm Sue Guzman, Fox News. 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
6: If the Democrats get in, they'll destroy everything that we built. They'll ruin our country. So on Election Day, November 3rd, you got to do me a favor. You got to get out and vote, and you're going to pretend I'm on the ballot. Because in a way, I am on the ballot. Because if they get in, they're going to take away all of the things that we got. And we can't let that happen.
5: Vice President J.D. Vance.
7: So I'm asking you, my fellow Republicans, to remember that this November is so much more than red team versus blue team. It's so much more than having good politicians in Washington. It's about sending a message to the Democratic Party that if you send your crazies, we're going to send you packing.
5: Republicans have been under fire from Democrats as gas prices are on the rise.

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6: Remembrance, reflection, and renewed warnings about the threats that still face our country. New York City's Mayor Zoran Mamdani, meantime, attended a memorial mass at St. Patrick's Cathedral in New York Wednesday night as controversy continues over his participation in this year's 9/11 observances.
5: Vice President J.D. Vance will also be in New York City at Ground Zero and will join the former living presidents. President Trump will pay his respects at the Pentagon. Lindsey Clancy's lawyer asking a Massachusetts judge to spare her a second trial for killing her children.
7: Defense attorney Kevin Reddington asking the judge to acquit Lindsey Clancy of first-degree murder charges to prevent a second trial, arguing prosecutors don't have enough evidence and no rational jury could find beyond a reasonable doubt that she had no mental disease or defect.
5: Fox's Kristen Goodwin. 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
7: A day of remembrance. I'm Ted Lindner, Fox News. Today marks a quarter century since the terror attacks of September 11th, 2001. Fox's Tanya J. Powers in New York with more.
8: On September 11th, 2001, 19 hijackers associated with the terror group Al-Qaeda began a series of attacks on targets in the U.S., the deadliest terror attacks on American soil in the country's history. Almost 3,000 lives were taken that day at the World Trade Center towers in New York City, the Pentagon in Washington, D.C., and near Shanksville, Pennsylvania, where United Flight 93 crashed when passengers attempted to retake the plane. This year, there's an additional moment of silence at the 9/11 observance ceremony in New York City to honor the thousands of people who've been lost since the attacks due to 9/11-related illnesses. In New York City, Tanya J. Powers, Fox News.
7: President Trump back in Washington, D.C. will be paying his respects at the Pentagon later this morning. Vice President J.D. Vance will be in New York City at Ground Zero and will join the former living presidents, including former President George W. Bush, who, of course, was in the White House on that fateful morning 25 years ago. Various speakers taking the stage in Dallas Thursday night for the final night of the midterm convention. None bigger than the keynote address from President Trump as he spoke on Thursday night to end the whole festivities.
9: Our country has never done better. 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
2: So that's where Coast to Coast AM comes in and George Norrie comes in, because you're going to have people on here that will give the government investigators an idea where to look, how to look, and what to look for. So it really does a lot of validation of the history of this show, and this is a huge step forward to getting to the truth, because for the first time we have the U.S. government admitting that there's something to this, really admitting there's something to this, and that's the big step for all of us.
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5: Tommy's thing was much more than just an engineer. 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A good example with Cream was with Sunshine. He completely came up with the idea of this kind of reverse drum beat. He said to Ginger, we'll play something like...
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0: 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Sunday, September 13th is opening day and senior citizen day, with free admission for all fans 60 and older. 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Complimentary wine tasting featuring a local winery, and post time for the first race at the Josephine County Fairgrounds on Monday is 5 p.m. Back by popular demand this season is the Win, Place, and Show contest. We will be giving away $200 every day after the seventh race. You must be present to win. Admission is only $5, and parking is always free. 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And for more information, visit racingontherogue.org. The HRA is also excited to announce that fans can now enjoy simulcast wagering during live racing at Grants Pass Downs. And the race is on at Grants Pass Downs.
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10: I'm Dave Anthony, Fox News.
11: Let's fight for our people. Let's send the Democrats packing. And let's never forget that America belongs to those who love it, not those who hate it.
10: Vice President Vance delivering the keynote address on the last day of the first ever GOP midterm convention in Dallas, where Fox's Evan Brown reports President Trump closed out the night with a much shorter speech than Wednesday's.
12: Telling the Republican convention that he didn't want to repeat himself, but he'd implore them,
13: get out and vote, please.
12: And to do so with enthusiasm at levels they showed during the last presidential race.
13: You've got to do this for me. You've got to pretend I'm on the ticket.
10: Now, the president did repeat his pledge if Republicans keep control of Congress in the elections, every adult U.S. citizen would get $5,000. Democrats and some in the GOP are critical, saying that could cost over $1 trillion. As Democrats also blame the president for higher gas prices in the Iran conflict, regular is up 15 cents this week. AAA's national average for diesel hit a record $6.05 per gallon. This morning,
14: Iran's foreign minister met Pakistan's army chief to discuss ways to restart talks with the United States. We're told the focus was on de-escalation and restoring diplomacy. This as Iran's Houthi allies in Yemen exchange strikes with Saudi Arabia and close in on controlling one of the world's most important shipping routes.
10: Fox's Jonathan Savage. Today marks 25 years since America was attacked.
15: We saw a shadow. It looked like a plane. Next thing we know, it was boom, and the floor started shaking. And then we saw debris fall down.
10: That was September 11th, 2001, when the first plane, hijacked by terrorists, hit the first of the Twin Towers in New York City. And then 17 minutes later,
16: second explosion at number 2 World Trade Center on the upper floor.
10: The next plane hit, and soon after, both towers collapsed. And this morning at Ground Zero, they'll read all the names of the nearly 3,000 people killed there and at the Pentagon, where a third plane crashed, and in Shanksville, Pennsylvania, where terrorists were fought back again by the passengers. 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
3: We mentioned United Flight 93 when passengers fought back against the terrorists, crashing the plane into the ground, stopping perhaps another potential attack in Washington.
4: Earlier this week, officials in Shanksville pushed the need to inform younger Americans about the tragic events. Donna Gibson is the executive director of the Friends of Flight 93 National Memorial.
5: Only 15 states actually require some type of curriculum about 9/11 in the classroom.
4: She said the goal is for schools to teach kids what happened.
5: And then to use the Flight 93 story for inspiration about courage and heroism.
4: Gordon Felt lost his brother Edward on Flight 93. He said the country needs to take on a new challenge because eventually...
6: We won't be here to tell the story. We'll do it as long as we can, but at some point we've got to hand it off to the next generation.
4: Kevin Uretsky, Fox News.
3: A week after a hung jury mistrial in Massachusetts, Lindsay Clancy's lawyer trying to spare her from being tried again in the killing of her three children.
7: Defense attorney Kevin Reddington asking the judge to acquit Lindsay Clancy of first-degree murder charges to prevent a second trial, arguing prosecutors don't have enough evidence and no rational jury could find beyond a reasonable doubt that she had no mental disease or defect. 11 of 12 jurors were ready to clear the 36-year-old of criminal responsibility last Friday, but their deadlock forced a judge to declare a mistrial.
3: That's Fox's Kristen Goodwin. We'll get an update on inflation this morning, the Consumer Price Index on Wall Street. Ahead of that, stock futures are rising the day after another sell-off dragged the Dow down another 316 points. On Thursday night football, it was actually Friday morning in Australia.
8: Purdy, good time. Tosses downfield into the end zone. It's caught.
3: That one gave the 49ers the lead over the Rams, and then quarterback Brock Purdy threw two more TD passes. San Francisco cruised to a 27-7 win over the Los Angeles Rams on Netflix. I'm Dave Anthony, Fox News.
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13: From the Seven Feathers Casino Studio, let's take a look at your KQEN weather. Today, sunny with a high near 76. Tonight, mostly clear with a low around 52. Looking ahead, Saturday, a chance for rain and a possible thunderstorm in the afternoon. Sunday, mostly sunny with a high near 70. Monday, sunny with a high near 75. Tuesday, sunny with a high near 80.
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17: Friday, September 11th, 2026. I'm Jackie Heinrich. 25 years after tragedy reshaped our nation, America stops to honor the nearly 3,000 lives lost and the heroes who stepped up.

0: But I don't think it's cool anymore not to stand in the national anthem. It's not okay to put down America. And now Hassan Piker, who comes out and says, we deserve 9/11, now he's got to apologize. If he said that in, you know, 5 years ago, they'd probably high-five him. So it shows that America is getting back on track, Jackie.
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7: 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Samsung and Google foldables, about 2% of all phones sold. Apple's new boss says they feel like two phones stuck together. Harsh, but true. The price? The iPhone Duo starts at about $2,000. One analyst says Apple will sell every one it can make. Mark my words, in 5 years, flat phones will look as ancient as flip phones, which, yes, also folded. My advice? Don't pre-order blind. 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I'm buying one for sure. 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Somebody you know has been saying, I need a website, for 3 years or longer. Maybe it's you. Here's why you don't have one. You think it takes a web guy, a designer, and a month of your life. You're right. It used to, but not anymore. 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

0: 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That is the Morning O'Reilly Update. 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
7: Fox News, I'm CJ Papa. 25 years since the 9/11 terror attacks.
8: 19 hijackers associated with the terror group Al-Qaeda began a series of attacks on targets in the U.S., the deadliest terror attacks on American soil in the country's history. Almost 3,000 lives were taken that day at the World Trade Center towers in New York City, the Pentagon in Washington, D.C., and near Shanksville, Pennsylvania.
7: Fox's Tanya J. Powers. The husband of Terry Strada died in the North Tower of the World Trade Center. Earlier, she told Fox and Friends First,
9: "It's actually getting harder as I get older and all of the things that he's missed. When I wake up and I think what's happened in the last 25 years, he has two grandchildren he never met."
7: President Trump will be at the Pentagon. Vice President J.D. Vance will head to Ground Zero in Lower Manhattan. Last night in Dallas, the President and Vice President drumming up support for the party in November at the midterm convention. 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
4: Fox News, I'm Sue Guzman. Remembrance ceremony set to take place today on this, the 25th anniversary of the September 11th terrorist attacks.
5: On September 11th, 2001, 19 hijackers associated with the terror group Al-Qaeda began a series of attacks on targets in the U.S., the deadliest terror attacks on American soil in the country's history. Almost 3,000 lives were taken that day.
4: Fox's Tanya J. Powers. President Trump addressing the conflict in Iran Thursday. He says Tehran is stringing this fighting along, trying to impact the midterms. Tells Fox's Laura Ingraham the Strait of Hormuz is under U.S. purview.
6: You know, we control the Strait. They don't control the Strait. They control nothing. They have 300% inflation. They're not paying their military. They're not paying their law enforcement.
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4: I'm Nicole Murray with Your Money Now. A key inflation reading today could determine whether the Federal Reserve issues its first interest rate hike in more than 3 years. Dow Jones economists anticipate the Consumer Price Index will show a 0.4% monthly gain and an annual increase of 3.4%. U.S. diesel prices hit $6 per gallon this morning for the first time ever, as fuel supply disruptions triggered by the Ukraine and Iran wars raises transportation costs across the entire economy. Patrick DeHaan with Gas Buddy said diesel prices will be a silent killer of the U.S. economy if they stay at these levels. Treasury Secretary Scott Bessent said that a large bank will be sanctioned by the U.S. next week as part of its Iran strategy. The announcement comes after Trump's administration sanctioned the Dubai branches of the second largest bank in Egypt, which is believed to have given Iranians $1.8 billion in funds. Futures are higher this morning ahead of inflation data. That's Your Money Now.
5: Two quick questions.
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7: Pretend Trump is on the ballot. I'm Dave Anthony, Fox News. That is what the president's message was, closing out the first ever Republican midterm convention in Dallas, where Vice President Vance delivered the keynote address last night.
8: This November is so much more than red team versus blue team. It's so much more than having good politicians in Washington.
9: Drawing contrast with Democrats whom he cast as radicals. He touched on cultural and economic flashpoints throughout his speech, framing himself as a fighter for family values.
8: It's about sending a message to the Democratic Party that if you send your crazies, we're going to send you packing.
9: The vice president made no mention of the $5,000 checks that President Trump teased if Republicans keep their majorities in Congress, but the president brought it up again during his closing speech.
7: That's Fox's Madeline Rivera. Democrats and some in the GOP are critical of the so-called Trump dividend. The president says it would go to every adult citizen. It could cost more than $1 trillion. As Democrats also blame the president for gas prices that have spiked up again this week with diesel at a record high. He tells Fox's Laura Ingraham he has no regret going to war with Iran.
10: If I had it to do again, I'd do exactly as I did. I took out their nuclear capability.
7: Today marks 25 years since terrorists attacked America.
11: We saw smoke coming out and everybody started running out, and we saw the plane on the other side of the building, and there was smoke everywhere and people jumping out the windows.
7: That's after a hijacked plane crashed into the first of the Twin Towers in New York City, September 11th, 2001. 17 minutes later, the second plane hit, and soon after, both towers collapsed.
12: I hope I live. It's coming down on me.
7: He did survive while he was recording, but nearly 3,000 people were killed in all. From there to Washington, where a third plane hit the Pentagon, to Shanksville, Pennsylvania, where United Flight 93 crashed into a field when passengers fought back.
13: The only thing you could see was a big gouge in the earth and some broken trees. There wasn't much left.
7: There'll be ceremonies this morning at all the locations. 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
9: 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It's America in the Morning. Will triple-digit heat subside in the West this weekend? Here's AccuWeather.com meteorologist LaTroy Thornton.
10: Today and especially this weekend do bring an end to the widespread heat that brought triple-digit midweek temperatures to cities such as Los Angeles, with high pressure breaking down over the Southwest, allowing cooler air to settle in over time. Highs still reach the century mark in portions of California's Central Valley today, as well as some of the deserts near the Nevada and Arizona borders, but the edge starts to come off that heat in Northern California. By Sunday, some places that end up over 100 today, such as Fresno, California, are likely to have highs in just the mid-80s. Switching gears to precipitation, a zone from Minnesota and the eastern Dakotas southward through eastern Nebraska and portions of western Iowa may have thunderstorms this afternoon and into tonight that could become severe and bring strong winds, hail, even some tornadoes. The coverage of these storms may end up the highest into north-central Minnesota, perhaps favoring the western suburbs of Duluth and places well northwest of Minneapolis. Stormy conditions can also be expected this afternoon, with monsoon thunderstorm activity spreading northward into more of the Four Corners region, at least compared to yesterday, perhaps even parts of Wyoming. Otherwise, the region likely to have the most widespread coverage of at least spotty thunderstorms stretches from the mid-Atlantic through the Ohio Valley, straight through the Gulf Coast states, with areas from the Delmarva Peninsula to southeast Texas and eastward across Florida not guaranteed to stay dry today. The area from the Texas Gulf Coast into Louisiana, Alabama, and western Florida could have a thunderstorm at any time, with the best coverage of storms today likely to set up from Tennessee into Kentucky. In Newark, New Jersey, today brings lower humidity as clouds give way to sun, high 82. For Durango, Colorado, some sun gives way to a spotty afternoon thunderstorm today, the high 88. I'm AccuWeather.com meteorologist LaTroy Thornton.
9: 17 after, you're with America in the Morning. On the same day, the U.S. Supreme Court for the second time blocked a new Missouri congressional map that favored the GOP. President Trump has suffered a loss in federal court over mail-in voting. Correspondent Sagar Magani reports.
11: A federal appeals court has handed President Trump a loss on mail voting. The panel is refusing to lift a district court decision banning the Postal Service from implementing the president's executive order limiting voting by mail.
12: I don't know how it can be challenged. I'll probably challenge it. You may say, find a rogue judge. You get a lot of rogue judges. Very bad, bad people, very bad judges. But that's the only way that can be changed. And hopefully we'll win on appeal if it is. But I don't see how anybody can challenge it.
11: The appeals panel move comes even as the Supreme Court considers the same case. Election officials warn it's impossible to comply with terms the Postal Service has laid out for delivering mail ballots, especially as some states have already started sending ballots for the pivotal midterm elections. Sagar Meghani, Washington.

0: feel schools are doing a good job of teaching skills like critical thinking and preparing students for future jobs. I'm Mike Hempen.
1: America in the Morning for Friday, September 11th, 2026 is produced by Jeff McKay. I'm John Trouts. This is Westwood One.
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3: In just a few days, our nation will mark the 10-year anniversary of 9/11. As we reflect on this tragic moment in American history, my hope is that we'll honor the lives of our fallen citizens the same way we did back then. This is Jim Daly with Focus on the Family. The passing of an entire decade has done little to erase the images and sounds of that fateful day. The weeks that followed were equally as dark. The only bright spot seemed to be the sense of unity our nation enjoyed. Partisanship and social ideologies gave way to a deeper sense of our heritage as Americans. It was a fitting response. Our unity as a people honored the heroic acts of policemen and firefighters and the courageous men and women on Flight 93. And it showed respect to thousands of our fellow citizens who perished on the three other hijacked aircraft, the Twin Towers and the Pentagon. Unfortunately, that unity has faded, but the challenges our nation faces have not. Deep divisions have once again erupted in our culture, and on this solemn anniversary, my prayer is that the lives lost that day will not be in vain, that the legacy of their sacrifice ought to be a nation which sets aside self-interest and partisanship, engages in healthy dialogue, and pursues meaningful solutions for our common good. May we honor our fellow citizens of 9/11, not just in our memorials, but by treating each other with dignity and respect as we work to resolve issues of national consequence. For Focus on the Family, I'm Jim Daly.
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1: This is America in the Morning from Westwood One. Coming up this half hour,
7: reacting to 2 days of rallies by Republicans in Dallas, I'm Clayton Neville.
8: President Trump's made an extraordinary pledge as he tries to help Republicans keep control in November. Sagar Meghani, Washington.
9: Big time regrets for some people caught by Hurricane Lowell.
10: I always said I want to ride out a hurricane. I don't want to ever do it again.
9: I'm Richard Johnson.
11: The UN Atomic Watchdogs Board has reported Iran to the UN Security Council for the first time in 20 years. I'm Karen Shemeth.
12: The rate of wholesale inflation picked up last month after cooling earlier this summer. I'm Mike Hempen.
13: Former AI developer sounds the alarm bell. I'm the new old tech guy, Chuck Palm.
1: Back after these messages.
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15: Are you waking up in the morning with a sore jaw, headaches, ringing in your ears, all because you're grinding and clenching your teeth at night? That's exactly what was going on with me. I ended up going to a dentist, and he wants to charge over $600 for a night guard. That's when I found the Brooks Night Guard. You mold it at home to the top or bottom teeth, other mouth

0: 2 gets 2.5 broomsticks out of 5. I'm Kevin Carr, and that's the way I see it.
1: 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America in the Morning for Friday, September 11th, 2026 is produced by Jeff McKay. I'm John Trout. This is Westwood One.
2: I'm Nicole Murray with Your Money Now. A key inflation reading today could determine whether the Federal Reserve issues its first interest rate hike in more than 3 years. Dow Jones economists anticipate the Consumer Price Index will show a 0.4% monthly gain and an annual increase of 3.4%. U.S. diesel prices hit $6 per gallon this morning for the first time ever, as fuel supply disruptions triggered by the Ukraine and Iran wars raises transportation costs across the entire economy. Patrick DeHaan with Gas Buddy said diesel prices will be a silent killer of the U.S. economy if they stay at these levels. Treasury Secretary Scott Bessent said that a large bank will be sanctioned by the U.S. next week as part of its Iran strategy. The announcement comes after Trump's administration sanctioned the Dubai branches of the second largest bank in Egypt, which is believed to have given Iranians $1.8 billion in funds. Futures are higher this morning ahead of inflation data. That's Your Money Now.
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5: At this time, 25 years ago, terrorists were about to unleash hell.
6: I'm Dave Anthony, Fox News.
7: Freedom itself was attacked this morning by a faceless coward. And freedom will be defended.
6: That was President Bush on September 11th, 2001, after hijackers crashed planes. And the first one hit the World Trade Center North Tower at 8:46 a.m. in New York City. And 17 minutes later...
8: Wait, we're being told a second plane crashed into the building on the opposite end. That's not an accident. That's on purpose.
6: And as the Twin Towers burned...
9: People are jumping out the windows. Over there, they're jumping out the windows, I guess, because they're trying to save themselves. I don't know.
6: And then both towers collapsed. While in Washington, a third plane crashed into the Pentagon. Where a short time ago, as those bagpipes played, they unfurled a massive American flag where that plane hit. The fourth hijacked plane didn't get to Washington. Passengers fought back, and United Flight 93 crashed into the ground in Shanksville. And there will be ceremonies at all the locations. And Fox's Eric Sean reports from Ground Zero in New York.
10: Today, a new moment of silence has been added, a seventh, that to mark all those who have died from 9/11-related illnesses. In the past number of years, a number that is tragically growing. 139,000 have come down with 9/11-related illnesses such as cancer. The compensation fund puts the death toll at about 9,000, three times more than the number of people who were killed that day.
6: Vice President Vance will be at Ground Zero in New York. President Trump will be at the Pentagon. After both spoke last night, closing out the first ever Republican midterm convention.
11: You've got to pretend I'm on the ticket. I'm on the ticket.
6: Making the case to keep the GOP in control of Congress.
12: The Democrats are the party of hatred.
6: Well, Democrats are making an affordability case, blaming the president and the Iran conflict for high gas prices that have surged up again this week. 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
6: We mentioned the fourth hijacked plane on 9/11 25 years ago. It crashed, but not like the terrorists planned and not where they planned.
15: The names of victims forever etched in white marble at the Flight 93 National Memorial in Shanksville, where Flight 93 went down, hitting the ground at 10.03 a.m. on September 11th, after passengers and crew learned from phone calls that America was under attack.

0: and they fought back, making the decision to confront their terrorist hijackers. They're credited with saving many other lives. Today, their courage is also echoed by this. The Tower of Voices, a 93-foot structure with 40 wind chimes that now stands watch over the sacred site. Jeff Manosso, Fox News.
1: After a year-long U.S. military operation off the South American coast, blowing up boats alleged to be trafficking drugs, killing more than 200 suspected narco-terrorists, Secretary of State Marco Rubio in Peru pledged
2: the United States would not take military action against narcotics traffickers in Latin American countries without the approval of its allies. His comments came shortly after the Peruvian president announced that Peru had joined the so-called Shield of the Americas, a U.S.-led coalition of like-minded countries in the region to carry out joint military operations against drug cartels. John Saucier, Fox News.
1: We mentioned surging gas prices this week. Well, this hour we'll get an inflation update for last month, the Consumer Price Index. And on Wall Street before the report, stock futures are rising after three straight big sell-offs. In the NFL, Friday morning football. Well, that's what it was in the first ever game in Australia. It was last night here.
3: Purdy, good time. Tosses downfield into the end zone. It's caught. Touchdown.
1: Giving the 49ers a lead, and the Rams never came back. Quarterback Brock Purdy threw two more TD passes. San Francisco cruised to a 27-7 win over Los Angeles on Netflix. I'm Dave Anthony. This is Fox News.
4: 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The ability to comfortably focus up close is a necessity for your child to be a good reader. 60% of problem learners have undiagnosed vision problems contributing to their difficulties. 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
6: From the Seven Feathers Casino Studio, let's take a look at your KQEN weather. Today, sunny with a high near 76. Tonight, mostly clear with a low around 52. Looking ahead, Saturday, a chance for rain and a possible thunderstorm in the afternoon. Sunday, mostly sunny with a high near 70. Monday, sunny with a high near 75. Tuesday, sunny with a high near 80.
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8: Vance makes his case. Good morning, I'm Gordon Deal, along with Nicole Murray, on this Friday, September 11th. Glad you could be with us. Here's what we have for you this hour.
9: Vice President J.D. Vance helped close the Republicans' midterm convention, likely with an eye on the next presidential election.
8: The Houthi militia in Yemen says it's captured a critical Red Sea port, giving it greater control over a key oil shipping route.
9: TV host Jimmy Kimmel says he won't air an interview with a Democratic Senate candidate because of White House pressure.
8: And how airports and security procedures have changed since the 9/11 terror attacks, which were 25 years ago today.
10: When you consider that it was put together in a haphazard way after September 11th, there's been a lot of adjustments. I think it's taken over two decades for us to get this right. I think for the most part, we're moving in the right direction now, which is we're focusing much more on the people rather than on the items.
8: Sheldon Jacobson at the University of Illinois on changes to flying in the last quarter century. Vice President J.D. Vance and President Trump have closed out the first ever midterm convention for the Republican Party. Vance's remarks were interrupted by a protester carrying what Vance described as a Mexican flag. After the protester was removed, Vance said, "If you love Mexico so much, get your ass over there. I'll buy you the plane ticket." Vance pointed to his young family, in particular his newborn son, as a model and a window to the future that the potential 2028 presidential contender envisions for America. He broadly criticized Democrats, who he said do not share his values.
11: In Michigan, one Democrat in particular, one candidate has said, and I quote, "F the nuclear family." F the nuclear family. What are you even talking about? These hateful words.
8: Much of the messaging from convention speakers in Dallas yesterday echoed the idea of the Republican Party being on the side of common sense and positioning Democrats as too extreme.

0: President Trump says he does not regret going to war against Iran, despite the impact the conflict may have on the November midterms. Trump reiterated his thinking that the war will end immediately after the election. Meanwhile, he told Fox News, Iran will always have some missiles.
1: They can always get off missiles. They had plenty and they have some. They've been largely wiped out. It's hard for them to manufacture now. Most of that's been knocked out, but they have missiles. They'll always have some missiles.
0: Meanwhile, Houthi terrorists supported by Iran have reportedly taken control of Yemen's port city of Mocha and advanced down the Red Sea coast. Yemeni government military sources told Reuters that the Houthis had gained further leverage over the Bab el-Mandeb Strait, the southern outlet of the Red Sea, and one of the world's most important shipping routes. If the Houthis were to gain control of that waterway on the opposite side of the Arabian Peninsula from the Strait of Hormuz, it could give Iran a critical advantage, with the U.S. reducing supplies through a second major transit corridor and sending oil prices surging. Memorial services are being held today to mark the 25th anniversary of the 9/11 attacks. On that day, four planes flying over the eastern U.S. were seized by small teams of hijackers from the Islamic terrorist group Al-Qaeda. 2,977 people were killed. Former President George W. Bush on that day.
2: Today, our fellow citizens, our way of life, our very freedom came under attack in a series of deliberate and deadly terrorist acts.
0: There's a commemoration ceremony at the 9/11 Memorial Plaza of the World Trade Center, during which the names of the victims will be read. It'll be punctuated by seven moments of silence, six to mark the times the planes crashed and buildings fell, and the seventh to honor the first responders and survivors who have since died from 9/11-related illnesses. In Pennsylvania, a ceremony will be held to honor the victims of Flight 93, which crashed in a field in Shanksville. And in Virginia, President Trump will attend a ceremony at the National 9/11 Pentagon Memorial, where he is expected to give an address. It's 11 minutes now after the hour. On This Morning, America's First News. 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

0: U.S. changed its foreign policy approach in the 25 years since the 9/11 terror attacks. Analysis from Greg Aftendillian, Middle East and foreign policy expert at American University in the nation's capital. Greg, how do you see it?
1: Well, we got into this so-called war on terror, which seemed to be never-ending as a result of the 9/11 attacks. And, you know, that had very, very mixed results. We definitely decimated much of Al-Qaeda, which was responsible for the 9/11 attacks. But we had a very long and very unhappy experience in Afghanistan. And we went to war against Iraq in 2003, which really had nothing to do with the 9/11 attacks. So, you know, we were in this kind of endless war period, and it cost many lives, not only of Americans, but also peoples of those countries, and huge amounts of monetary cost. We're still paying for the cost of caring for wounded soldiers from these conflicts. You know, today we're in a war against Iran, which is 6 months old and has no end in sight. So in some respects, we haven't learned some of the lessons.
0: Are we different in terms of our approach to foreign policy, perhaps specifically to the Middle East?
1: Well, I think there was a lot of skepticism, of course, getting involved in new Middle Eastern wars. And actually, President Trump, in his first bid for his presidency, you know, even criticized Hillary Clinton for being quote unquote trigger happy and saying that she was going to get us into more Middle Eastern wars. So, you know, he was trying to say he was the president that would not get us into Middle Eastern wars. And here we are again.
0: Have there been successes since the war on terror following 9/11?
1: Well, I mean, the obvious success was to decimate the Al-Qaeda organization, which, even though Al-Qaeda is still around, its top leadership is gone, and much of its infrastructure is gone. So the perpetrators of the 9/11 attacks, you know, met their justice. And then ISIS, of course, followed Al-Qaeda. ISIS was on the rise in 2014, 15, 16, but through a large international coalition that was also beat back, though pockets of ISIS are still around. So in some respects, going after these terrorist organizations did work to some extent, for sure, but getting involved in these wars in Afghanistan and Iraq, and now with Iran, you know, that has a whole different ball of wax.
0: Mm. We're speaking with Greg Aftendillian, Middle East and foreign policy expert at American University in Washington, D.C. We're talking about 25 years after 9/11. How about just 5 years after the withdrawal of U.S. troops from Afghanistan? What's it like in that country these days?
1: Well, it's a terrible situation. Young girls can only go to primary school. They can't go to what is equivalent of our high schools, and not even, of course, the university. So for women's rights, it's a terrible situation. They also impose a very draconian version of Islam on society, which, you know, maybe some people adhere to, but probably most Afghans do not probably agree with. And then third, the country is facing near famine conditions. Part of that has to do with climate change, you know, droughts and things like that. But it's also because, you know, the country is isolated largely internationally, and getting food aid into that country is problematic. So the country is really kind of a mess at this point.
0: Wow. Finish up, if you would. What is it like to instruct, I guess, young adults or students who have no recollection of the 9/11 attacks, who weren't even born at the time?
1: Yeah, well, I teach in the School of International Service at American University, and, you know, I always have to pinch myself saying that my students were probably or might, but most of

0: them were probably born after 9/11. So I have to emphasize that the 9/11 attacks were a huge shock on the American psyche.
1: Thanks, Greg. Greg Aftendillian, Middle East and foreign policy expert at American University. 20 minutes now after the hour on This Morning, America's First News. Here's Nicole Murray.
2: And now, the three big things you need to know. Number one.
3: Vice President J.D. Vance delivered an energetic speech yesterday at the Republicans' midterm convention in Dallas, where he offered his young family, particularly his newborn son, as a model for what he envisions for America.
4: And so, to the radicals who wish to abolish my family and the thousands and millions of other families all across our country, we have a simple message for them. Stay the hell away from our kids.
3: Many speculate that Vance will run for president in 2028.
2: Number two.
3: Today marks the 25th anniversary of the September 11th terror attacks that killed 2,977 people. Hijackers crashed three planes into the World Trade Center in New York City and the Pentagon in Virginia. A fourth hijacked plane crashed in a field in Pennsylvania after passengers fought back. Here's President Bush speaking on 9/11.
5: Freedom itself was attacked this morning by a faceless coward. And freedom will be defended.
3: Memorial services are taking place today at the three crash sites.
2: Number three.
3: The White House said it will send $500 to nearly 1 million Americans who enrolled in Obamacare health insurance plans, payments it described as refunds for overcharges. President Trump.
6: Our administration has discovered that under Sleepy Joe Biden, American households buying health insurance through the Obamacare exchange, which is a disaster, and the healthcare.gov were massively overcharged.
3: The refunds will apply to residents across 30 states. A woman wanted on murder charges in the fatal shooting of two Virginia Department of Transportation contractors in July has been arrested in North Carolina after about 7 weeks on the run. Officials say 37-year-old Danikia Boyce is being charged with unlawful flight to avoid prosecution. A key inflation reading today could determine whether the Federal Reserve issues its first interest rate hike in more than 3 years. Dow Jones economists anticipate the consumer price index will show a 0.4% monthly gain and an annual increase of 3.4%. The San Francisco 49ers came out on top in the NFL's second regular season game and the first one ever in Australia.
7: Second and eight. Purdy. He'll rip on the run. Wide open, Deebo Samuel, touchdown!
3: Noah Eagle with the call on Netflix as the 49ers' Brock Purdy hits Deebo Samuel in the end zone for a touchdown to make the score 24-7 in the fourth quarter. The final score in Melbourne, 49ers 27, Rams 7.
1: All right, thank you, Nicole. 22 minutes now after the hour.
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11: 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It made liberal heads spin around. I'm Lars Larson with a Northwest Reports commentary in a moment. You've stood by my show. Now you can carry it with you. 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And I'm signing every single thank you card that goes out myself. 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Just me and my signature. 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Yeah, Donald Trump, he makes those liberals go crazy. And he did it this week at the GOP midterm convention in Dallas, Texas. He said, what we should do is if Republicans maintain control of the House and the Senate, every American adult gets five.

0: $5,000 in a check from the federal government. Now, do I think that Trump is serious? I don't. I think he knows that he can't possibly be serious because it would cost over $1 trillion to fulfill that promise. And he knows it could only be fulfilled if the United States Congress is controlled by Republicans. If it's controlled by Democrats, they won't do it at all. So, is it one more of those promises about checks that'll never be fulfilled? Yep, probably. Will it change the midterms? Maybe. For Northwest Reports, I'm Lars Larson.
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2: 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Today, sunny with a high near 76. Tonight, mostly clear with a low around 52. Looking ahead, Saturday, a chance for rain and a possible thunderstorm in the afternoon. Sunday, mostly sunny with a high near 70. Monday, sunny with a high near 75. Tuesday, sunny with a high near 80.
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3: Thanks for being with us. New York City officials have publicly unveiled more than 150,000 pages of previously undisclosed records about air quality following the terror attack of 9/11. What they show is that city officials at the time knew conditions around Ground Zero were unsafe to breathe. Meanwhile, thousands don't know they're eligible to collect from a victim's compensation fund. Here's Robert Grochow, personal injury lawyer at the firm Cannata, Hendley & Cannata. Robert, what should they know?
4: The most important thing the victims should be aware of is the fact that the Victim Compensation Fund, which was established to provide compensation to individuals who got seriously injured or their loved ones who unfortunately passed away from a 9/11 illness, is that the fund is still open. It's open until the year 2090, as unbelievable as that sounds, and that cancers seem to be overtaking the types of cases that are coming into the fund, and that's because cancers take so many years to develop. So we want your listeners to understand not to be shy about reaching out to an attorney to find out if they're potentially eligible.
3: Wow. All right. So I guess understanding your eligibility might also lead to the question of how do you prove that your condition is actually tied to 9/11?
4: So obviously, 25 years later, things become tougher. The beauty of the Victims Compensation Fund and also the correlative agency, the World Trade Center Health Program, is totally built upon a presumption based upon, do you have an illness that has been predetermined by the World Trade Center Health Program to potentially be eligible for benefits? And that translates into potential compensation from the fund. So do you have an illness that's on their list? And aside from respiratory conditions and some gastric, virtually every cancer you can think of is now on that list. And two, do you meet the health program's definition of substantial presence, which is either present on the morning of 9/11 in Lower Manhattan or Brooklyn Heights, when the towers collapsed and thus caught in what is colloquially called the dust cloud, that it was a lot more than that, or B, do you have a substantial number of hours? And it goes between 4 and 400 hours that you have to prove. They give you 10 months latitude. So they will look at your exposure basically south of Houston Street or Brooklyn Heights between September and the end of July. How do you prove it? If you are an employer, we as the attorneys at the Cannata firm reach out to your employer for records. If those records don't exist anymore, and unfortunately a lot of companies have gone under or lost their records, we then go to step two, which are eyewitnesses, witnesses that worked with you.
3: We're speaking with Robert Grochow, personal injury lawyer focused on the 9/11 terror attacks with the law firm Cannata, Hendley and Cannata. There are scores of people, I imagine, who don't know they might be eligible for the Victims Compensation Fund.
4: Well, that's absolutely correct. And we get calls every day from people said, I didn't even know the fund is still open. I thought it was just for first responders. I thought I had to be there on 9/11. Those are all misconceptions out there. You did not have to be present on 9/11. You did not have to be a first responder. virtually any cancer is now covered, along with some respiratory and gas.

0: district, as I said, and the time period to register used to be 2 years from when you got sick or 2 years from when you passed away. That has flip-flopped. It now goes from when causation to 9/11 is established. It is rare for us to get a phone call from somebody who is not timely. Wow. Virtually everybody is still timely.
1: Thanks, Robert. Robert Grochow, personal injury lawyer at the firm Cannata, Hendley and Cannata. 30 minutes now after the hour on This Morning, America's First News.

Thank you.

0: George Di Pasquale.
1: Joseph D. Pilato.
0: Douglas Frank Di Stefano.
1: Donald Americo DiTullio.
0: Ramsey A. Doani.
1: Johnny Doctor Jr.
0: John Joseph Doherty.
1: Melissa Candido Doy.
0: Brendan Dolan.
1: Robert E. Dolan Jr.
0: And my beloved grandfather, who worked in the South Tower on the 46th floor, Albert Gunnis Joseph. I still remember you saving the glass-bottled Martinelli apple juices for me when I came to visit. You would be proud to know that your love and legacy continue to live on in our family. We love you, we miss you, and may God bless you all.
1: And my father, Gerard A. Barbara, Assistant Chief of Department, FDNY, Citywide Tour Commander, Incident Commander, Tower 2. All titles that he earned with merit and determination. His greatest accomplishment in his professional life was co-leading the rescue effort that saved over 20,000 people on that dreadful day. His most significant accomplishment in his personal life has been the legacy of his five grandchildren, Thomas, Elena, Alexis, Luke, and Kate. They are very much like him. They are smart, they are determined, they have a sense of humor, a sense of direction, and a sense of adventure. Most importantly, they know right from wrong. They know what is right, and they stand up for it. So did my dad. That's how we were all raised. If he were here today, he would thank the current administration for taking a stand and doing what's right and just before it's too late, being proactive rather than reactive.

0: perspective. God bless America. God bless the FDNY and the first responders.
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1: 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We are Douglas County's news team.
2: Partly sunny, gradually becoming sunny with a high near 76 today. Tonight, increasing clouds with a low around 49.
1: And flags in Oregon at half-staff in honor of 9/11. Umpqua Valley with cooler weather heading into the weekend. And Riddle Elementary School is still closed.
3: Coming up in sports, we are taking a look at week two of the high school football season. We'll run through what's on tap today, plus the UCC volleyball team in action this weekend.
1: Oregon Secretary of State Tobias Reed joins us at 8:30. 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We begin the morning report in 1 minute.
4: 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Complimentary wine tasting featuring a local winery, and post time for the first race at the Josephine County Fairgrounds on Monday is 5 p.m. Back by popular demand this season is the Win, Place, and Show contest. We will be giving away $200 every day after the seventh race. You must be present to win. 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And for more information, visit racingontherogue.org. The HRA is also excited to announce that fans can now enjoy simulcast wagering during live racing at Grants Pass Downs. And the race is on at Grants Pass Downs.
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1: 707, 54 degrees. 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This is the morning report as the 9/11 remembrances continue in New York City, Washington, D.C., and in Pennsylvania as well. We may be dropping in for some coverage periodically and, of course, featured the last 90 minutes of this on the 25th anniversary of 9/11. So we'll see how this evolves as the morning goes. Governor Tina Kotek has ordered that all flags at Oregon public institutions be flown at half staff today in remembrance of the nearly 3,000 civilians and first responders who were killed in the 2001 terrorist attacks. Governor Kotek said, quote, "Today marks 25 years since the horrifying events of September 11th, a day that changed our country and the lives of so many Americans. As we observe the lowering of our nation's flag, we remember those who lost their lives and support the loved ones who continue to carry that loss." Governor Kotek said, quote, "We honor the courage and selflessness of the first responders and all those who stepped forward to help when the moment needed them. Let's carry the spirit of courage and community forward and find strength in unity over division." The Umpqua Valley will see cooler weather heading into the weekend with the chance of rain on Saturday. Forecasters at the National Weather Service in Medford told News Radio 93.9 FM and 1240 KQEN that today will remain dry with highs dropping to the mid-70s as high pressure weakens. Low pressure system expected to move into the area on Saturday with rain and potential thunderstorms in the forecast. Highs will only be in the upper 60s. By Sunday, conditions should dry out with sunshine at a high around 70 degrees. The mercury reached 89 degrees Thursday at the Roseburg Regional Airport, not quite getting to that 90-degree mark. 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
2: Riddle Elementary School remains closed today. A district social media post said that they are continuing to address the bat activity in the building and take preventative measures to improve the building for safety. The district is hopeful that students will be able to return to classes next Monday. The post said, Quote, we understand that an unexpected school closure creates real challenges for families, and we are grateful for your patience and support. The district said it is continuing to consult with the Douglas Public Health Network, Oregon Health Authority, and the Oregon Department of Fish and Wildlife as needed. They are also working with a state-preferred licensed bat specialist on what is called a humane exclusion process

0: that allowed the bats to safely leave while preventing them from returning. This work includes identifying and sealing potential entry points. The district said it is also developing plans to support continued learning in the case of a closure needs to extend beyond Monday.
1: And originally the district had told us that more information would be coming out late yesterday, but so far no updates on the situation beyond what you just heard. Douglas County Senior Services is continuing its Senior Resource Luncheon Series next Friday, September 18th at the Riddle Community Center. The event will run from 11 a.m. to 1:30 and will provide information about programs and services available to local seniors, including meal opportunities and home care services, family caregiver resources, and the Douglas County Senior Resource Booklet. Staff will be available to answer questions and help individuals learn how to access services that support independence, health, and the quality of life. Seniors who plan to attend the lunch are asked to RSVP by calling 440-3677. For more information about the event, Riddle, or services that are available, go to the Douglas County Senior Services website. It is linked with our story at 541radio.com. Ward 3, Roseburg City Council candidate Samuel Denny will host a Q&A town hall at the Umpqua Valley Arts Center in West Harvard Avenue next Friday, September 18th from 6 to 8 p.m. Release of this town hall will provide the community with an opportunity to learn more about Denny and discuss ongoing collaboration with community members and local leaders. Residents can submit questions to be answered at the town hall. These can be sent to a link that we have with this story, and more information about Denny's campaign can be found on his Facebook page, linked with our story at 541radio.com. KQEN News Time coming up on 7:12. 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And Greg Michaels has more.
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0: The Roseburg's Elks Lodge is holding its fifth annual Elks Auto Show on Saturday at Umpqua Community College. Gates open at 9 a.m. with activities taking place until 2:15 p.m. Cars, trucks, and motorcycles will be on display. There will be a number of demonstrations from programs at the college as well. Live music from the Eddie Ross Band runs from 11 a.m. to 2 p.m. An awards ceremony will conclude the show. The Lotus Media Group is among the sponsors of the Elks Auto Show. For more information about the event, go to the link with the story at 541radio.com. And a vet cafe for suicide prevention is happening this Saturday. The event takes place at the Roseburg Post 16 of the American Legion on Southeast Oak Avenue near downtown Roseburg from 11 a.m. to 1 p.m. Veterans, their families, and the communities that support them are invited to come together for lunch, entertaining stories, and a chance to learn more about local veteran resources, benefits, and discounts. For more information, you can contact Source One Serenity at 580-5655.
1: 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Two people received minor injuries in a head-on crash on Highway 38 early Tuesday morning. An Oregon State Police report released Thursday afternoon said shortly after 5 a.m., troopers were dispatched to the wreck just over a mile east of Drain. A box truck had left its lane and ran into a van carrying six occupants. Two of the passengers were transported to an area hospital. The driver of the box truck had fallen asleep at the wheel. His vehicle came to rest on the railroad tracks off the shoulder of the road. The van came to rest on the opposite side of the road on a grassy shoulder. The box truck driver was cited for failure to maintain a lane, and both vehicles were towed. Roseburg police responded to a two-vehicle crash on Wednesday afternoon. An RPD report said just before 2:15, officers were dispatched to the intersection of Northwest Stewart Parkway and Northwest Van Pelt Drive. Upon arrival, officers learned that the first driver exited the parking lot of a business and pulled out onto Stewart Parkway in front of another vehicle, subsequently causing a collision. Neither driver was injured. The driver who caused the crash was cited for failure of a driver entering a roadway to yield the

0: maintain his lane of travel and nearly forced another vehicle into the center median barrier. The CMV was located and a traffic stop was conducted. The driver, 43-year-old Tamir Pasa, was determined to be driving under the influence. He was transported to corrections for processing. Pasa was charged with driving under the influence of intoxicants, reckless driving, and reckless endangering. He was detained without bail and was released on Thursday. His commercial motor vehicle was towed from the scene.
1: Roseburg police jailed a woman for a reported trespass and theft incident on Wednesday afternoon. And RPD reports that just after 3:40, officers responded to a store in the 900 block of Northwest Stewart Parkway. They contacted a 68-year-old woman who had allegedly stolen two sodas and previously been trespassed from the store. She was taken into custody without issue. The woman was charged with first-degree criminal trespass and third-degree theft. And for that theft of two sodas, she was detained on $7,500 bail. KQEN News Time, 7:16, 10 minutes of back-to-back local news and information. And yeah, we're just getting started. Douglas County's news team on the morning report. All the content already available at 541radio.com, the 541 Radio app, and on the KQEN Facebook page. Oregon Secretary of State Tobias Reed was in Roseburg last night. He was speaking at an event at the Roseburg Public Library with the League of Women Voters. He'll be on the road this morning, but he'll join us to talk about what he covered last night and other related topics at 8:30 on the Morning Conversations. Oregon Secretary of State Tobias Reed joining us next hour. At 8:50, Mary Gilbert, Local Real Estate Today. We'll talk fall real estate topics, a look at new listings, and some open houses for the weekend as well. And Inside Douglas County at 12:30, a Friday two-part program. We're going to look at Umpqua Actors Community Theater, talk about the current production that is underway. Also get update from Umpqua Valley Arts as well. All ahead on News Radio, 93.9 FM and 1240 KQEN. This is the Morning Report.
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3: From the Seven Feathers Casino Studios, taking a look at your sports headlines. Well, week two of the high school football season is kicking off tonight. The Roseburg Indians will hit the road for the first time this year and will face the Bend Lava Bears in a non-league battle in Central Oregon. The Indians are trying to improve to 3-0 for the first time since 2021. Bend is aiming to claim its first win of the year after a last-second loss to Springfield last week, a Hail Mary at the final play of the game, winning it for the Millers. So tonight's matchup going to be a big one for both teams, and they'll get started a little bit later tonight. 7:30 is the kickoff time for us this evening. 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Now, we will have coverage of local high school football getting started with our Oregon Pacific Bank Friday night pregame show. That starts at 6 o'clock. Coming up tonight, we are talking with a junior from Riddle High School, Isaiah Ibrahim, who had a huge week last week helping the Riddle Irish get a win in their season opener. They've got a big matchup coming up tonight. More on that in a moment. He'll be our guest from around the county tonight. We also talk with Bend's coach, Kevin Cooper, to preview the matchup with Roseburg, and that'll lead into our pregame coverage live from the field for Roseburg football tonight. So make sure you tune in for the Oregon Pacific Bank Friday night pregame show starting at 6 o'clock tonight on The Score. Now, another matchup's coming up around the county. In Tri-City, the South Umpqua Lancers are hosting the Douglas Trojans for a non-league showdown. The most recent round of reclassification by the OSAA has put the Lancers and the Trojans in different leagues and in different classifications. But the

0: Rivalry continues tonight. They'll kick off at 7 o'clock this evening. The Sutherland Bulldogs are up to number 7 in the coaches' poll. They head to North Valley tonight. The Glide Wildcats got a big win last week and are ranked 6th this week. They host Rogue River tonight. The Oakland Okers are ranked 8th and host St. Mary's. In 8-man football, Reedsport hosts Bonanza. Glendale welcomes in Mohawk. 6th-ranked North Douglas is hosting Riddle this evening. And 7th-ranked Camas Valley will take on 4th-ranked Powers. In 6-man football, Days Creek is hosting Falls City, and on Saturday, 2nd-ranked Elkton is hosting Dayville Monument Long Creek. It's a full slate of high school football that's coming up this week. You can check out the schedule at 541radio.com. In other local sports, the Umpqua Riverhawks volleyball team heads to the Big Bend crossover in Moses Lake, Washington today. UCC will play a total of 3 matches through the crossover event, including a doubleheader today. The Riverhawks start with a match against Southwestern Oregon at 11:30 this morning and follow with a battle against Olympic at 4:30. UCC wraps up the trip with a match against Big Bend on Saturday at 11:30. Well, of course, don't forget, coming up this weekend, we've got the college football season continuing for the Ducks and the Beavers. The Oregon State Beavers are at home for the first time this season, and they take on the Texas Tech Red Raiders. That one will kick off at 4:30. Coverage starts at 2:30 on The Score, 92.3 FM and 1490 AM. And the Oregon Ducks, they are on the road for the first time this year, and boy, do they've got an early start time. They are taking on the Oklahoma State Cowboys. They kick off at 9 a.m. and we'll have coverage starting at 7 o'clock Saturday morning right here on News Radio 93.9 FM and 1240 KQEN. Finally, from the world of the NFL yesterday, or maybe you should say today, they technically played on Friday in Australia. It was Thursday night here in America. But last night it was the San Francisco 49ers who come out of the gates firing with a 27-7 win over one of the Super Bowl favorites, the Los Angeles Rams. A big win there for the 49ers to kick off the season. And that's going to do it for your sports here at 17 and 45 past each hour on the Morning Report. KQEN News Time is 7:22, and this sports report is brought to you by Allen Rental.
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5: 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Gradually turning sunny, about 76 today, so a drop of 13 degrees from yesterday. Increasing clouds, 49 tonight. That's a low with a 4 at the beginning of it. So it's going to be a little crisp out there for football. Tomorrow it is showers, turning to showers and thunderstorms in the afternoon. Cloudy and 67. Showers, possible thunderstorms in the evening, 52 the low. Sunshine, though, back on Sunday, 70 degrees. And watch it move up slowly. 74 on Monday, 77 on Tuesday. We're back into the 80s by Wednesday. And by next Thursday, we're pushing 90.
6: Not again.
5: Yeah, here we go. It's whiplash weather week 2 coming up. Right now, It is 60 degrees at Roseburg. 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

0: the history. 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Tony D'Agni with a birthday today. Interesting to note, a lot of folks who've been here a long time remember that after 9/11 and some of the events that happened in the next few years to commemorate the anniversary, he was a local trumpeter who would play at various events at Mercy and other places as well, and actually was from New York City and actually lost a couple of lifelong friends, maybe more, in 9/11. So Tony D'Agni with a birthday today. Also Julia Elligood with a birthday as well. If you've got one coming up, let us know about it. 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
1: It's September 11th, and this is your Fox Daily Snapshot. Today is National Day of Service and Remembrance, as well as Patriot Day. Since the terror attacks of September 11th, 2001, presidents have called on all Americans to pause and reflect on the nearly 3,000 lives lost in the worst terror attack on U.S. soil. In New York City, Washington, D.C., and Shanksville, Pennsylvania, memorial ceremonies take place where the names of those who died are remembered by survivors and all Americans. Also on this date, in 1941, construction began on the Pentagon in Arlington County, Virginia. Architect George Bergstrom designed the world's largest office building with more than 6.5 million square foot of floor space. World War II General Leslie Groves oversaw the construction of the building, which was completed in January of 1943. If it's your birthday today, you share it with the founder of NFL Films, Ed Sable, born in 1916. I'm Tushar Saxena, and that's your Fox Daily Snapshot.
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8: I'm Nicole Murray with Your Money Now. OpenAI Chief Executive Sam Altman told employees at a company meeting this week that the firm was open to slowing development of its AI systems amid growing concern about the safety of artificial intelligence. Bloomberg News reports that Altman told workers that the ChatGPT maker could pace development alongside other AI labs. Economists say that President Trump's vow to send $5,000 to every U.S. adult if the Republican Party keeps control of Congress in the midterm elections would drive up the federal deficit, reignite inflation, and alarm investors. Vice President J.D. Vance told Fox News that the U.S. would fund the payment using tariff revenue collected by the Trump administration. Anthropic said Alibaba and Moonshot were among Chinese companies involved in what is described as unauthorized distillation of its cloud models. The company said the activity was aimed at extracting capabilities from cloud to help train and improve other AI models. Stocks have jumped this morning as oil prices fall. That's Your Money Now.
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0: Sunny, about 76 today. It's showers tomorrow, and we're 60 degrees at 7:30.
1: Fox News, I'm TJ Pop with the solemn process of reading the names of the victims from the 9/11 terror attacks. This at the Pentagon.
2: Specialist Craig S. Amundson, United States Army.
1: At Ground Zero, Terry Strada, whose husband died in the North Tower of the World Trade Center.
3: You are missed more with each year that passes. But how can it be 25 years and still we have no justice for the role that Saudi Arabia played in your murder?
1: Fox's Eric Shawn is there.
4: After the names are read, a new moment of silence to honor all those people who have died from 9/11 related illnesses since the attack.
1: The August Consumer Price Index comes in line with expectations at 3.4% year over year, but costs jumped 0.4% on a monthly basis. 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
0: 7:31, Kyle Bailey, Joey Kieran, Greg Michaels, Patrick Snyder, Douglas County's news team. It is the Morning Report, and here we are on a Friday ahead of the weekend. It's Pink Shirt Friday, and so much going on in the Umpqua Valley, but a lot of focus on the 25th anniversary of 9/11. If you weren't up early, we aired live coverage from 5:30 to 7 from Fox News Radio, coming from what is happening today at Washington, D.C., in New York City, and in Pennsylvania as well, along with a lot of unusual, unusual is not the right word, but interesting look back at those events of 9/11. One of the things that I caught early this morning is that one-third of Americans have been born after 9/11.
5: Wow, I didn't know that.
0: Yeah, I didn't realize that either. So for a lot of people, this is much more sort of a, like some of us might look back at World War One mm-hmm. or World War Two if we're not as old. Anyway, it was I'm not going to say entertaining. It was not entertaining, but it was insightful to be able to listen to some of the audio, hear some of the stories of that day, kind of remember, I think everybody that was around then has got their stories. We've talked about that before, but a big day in American history. I'll play back a Fox feature on that in a moment. I did want to jump ahead to the weekend, though, Joey, because you've got football, and it's going to be a crisp, cool night in Bend, I guess.
6: Yeah, I mean, temperatures didn't look like they're going to be too bad. It'll probably start cooling off by the time we're getting ready to go for the game. So got a jacket and an extra layer packed for the trip over there. But, yeah, should be a nice night, though, for some football. Looks like things won't get wet over there and around the state until Saturday. So that's good, and should have a nice, fun night here. I know that over there, as well as at many high school sporting events that are going to be going on around the state tonight, they will be having moments of silence and recognition for the 25th anniversary for September 11th. And tonight they are doing, I think, first responders and active and veteran military members get in for free for the game tonight. And they are going to be doing kind of a big honoring before the kickoff to tonight's game at Roseburg and Bend. And I guess they've got a rather large, I think it's regular, I think it's just an American flag. You know, sometimes they cut them into special shapes. This one, I think just a standard one, but it's like 30 yards long. So they're going to have a big unveiling of that and a big ceremony before things get started. So going to be nice to be able to have that moment, take that moment to remember what happened on this day 25 years ago, and then get a chance to do something that is really special in America, which is getting together with our communities and getting a chance to have some fun under the Friday night lights. So looking forward to tonight's activities over there, and should be a good matchup for Roseburg, and get a chance to get on the road for the first time this year.
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7: I'm Tanya J. Powers, and these are the stories of 9/11.
8: The maritime evacuation happened completely spontaneously and within a
5: a minute after the first plane hit.
7: September 11th, 2001 brought about the largest ever maritime rescue, a mass evacuation involving about 800 mariners.
5: Ferry captains talk about the dust being so thick that even the radar couldn't operate at times.
7: Jessica DeLong is the author of Saved at the Seawall, stories from the September 11th boat lift, and says some people fleeing lower Manhattan after the attack

0: ran to the water.
1: Which meant that you now have people pressed up 10 deep in some places up against the railing, people climbing over this railing, which is not an easy thing to do because of the structure of it, jumping in the water, thinking that they're going to swim to Jersey.
0: Almost 500,000 people were rescued on vessels of all types.
1: Sailing yachts, dinner cruise boats, everything that you can think of, everything that floated.
0: Tanya J. Powers, Fox News.
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3: 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On this Friday, I'm thinking about the midterm vote. Most Americans believe they're voting for a person in November. Congressman, senator, governor. But no one is really voting for a person. Let me explain. When you cast a ballot this year, you are voting for a movement, not an individual. In our system, there are few independents. They are mostly party apparatchiks. They go and vote wherever their leaders tell them to go. And if they defy the political leadership in their parties, the money is cut off and they have a very hard time running for re-election. Now, the midterms are really about which party will control Congress. If you support a Democrat, here's what you're voting for. Packing the Supreme Court. Fraudulent voting. Amnesty for illegals. Higher taxes. Unlimited abortion. On the other side, the conservatives reject any special treatment for minorities and other groups. The right believes that progressives are basically communists. They want to return to the values of post-World War II America. So there it is. You're voting for a movement. Back in a moment. When you need medications, you don't have any time to fool around. You know that. Whether it's for allergies, the flu, daily prescriptions, having what you need on hand in the house is a must. 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Or you can call them 561-717-6794, 561-717-6794. That is the Morning O'Reilly Update. More analysis later on.
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2: 7:39, it is still 54 degrees. Good morning, Kyle Bailey, News Radio 93.9 FM and 1240 KQEN. This is the Morning Report. Governor Tina Kotek has ordered that all flags at Oregon public institutions be flown at half-staff today in remembrance of the nearly 3,000 civilians and first responders who were killed in the 2001 terrorist attacks. Governor Kotek said, quote, "Today marks 25 years since the horrifying events of September 11th, a day that changed our country and the lives of so many Americans. As we observe the lowering of our nation's flag, we remember those who lost their lives and support the loved ones who continue to carry that loss." Governor Kotek said, quote, "We honor the courage and selflessness of the first responders and all those who stepped forward to help when the moment needed them. Let's carry the spirit of courage and community forward and find strength in unity over division."
5: Riddle Elementary School remains closed today. A district social media post said they are continuing to address the bat activity in the building and take preventative measures to improve the building for safety. The district is hopeful that students will be able to return to classes next Monday. A social media post said, quote, "We understand that an unexpected school closure

0: creates real challenges for families, and we are grateful for your patience and support. The district said it is continuing to consult with the Douglas Public Health Network, Oregon Health Authority, and Oregon Department of Fish and Wildlife as needed. They are also working with a state-preferred licensed bat specialist on what is called a, quote, humane exclusion process that allowed the bats to safely leave while preventing them from returning. This work includes identifying and sealing potential entry points. The district said it is also developing plans to support continued learning in the case a closure needs to extend beyond Monday.
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2: 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The event will run from 11 a.m. to 1:30 p.m. and will provide information about programs and services available to local seniors, including meal opportunities, in-home care services, family caregiver resources, and the Douglas County Senior Resource Booklet. 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Seniors who plan to attend for lunch are asked to RSVP by calling 440-3677. For more information about the event in Riddle or services that are available, you can go to the Douglas County Senior Services website. 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
3: 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Tickets are $50 for advanced seating only. More information about the Teen Fashion Show and Douglas County Cancer Services is available at the link with our story at 541radio.com. 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
0: The Roseburg Elks Lodge is holding its fifth annual Elks Auto Show on Saturday at Umpqua Community College. Gates open at 9 a.m. with activities taking place until 2:15 p.m. Cars, trucks, and motorcycles will be on display. There will be a number of demonstrations from programs at the college as well. Live music from the Eddie Ross Band runs from 11 a.m. until 2 p.m. An awards ceremony will conclude the show. Lotus Media Group is among the sponsors of the Elks Auto Show. 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
2: In the KQEN Cultural Spotlight, the Art Gallery at Umpqua Community College will present an exhibition featuring works by UCC Visual Arts faculty members John Hoffman, Greg Price, and Brian Willett. It'll be on display from next Monday, September 14th through October 14th at the Whipple Fine Arts Center at UCC. The exhibition highlights the creative work of faculty members who bring their experience as practicing artists directly into the classroom. John Hoffman said, quote, "All of the faculty in visual arts at Umpqua Community College are active and practicing artists." Hoffman said, quote, "It is important to show our students that we practice what we teach." A public reception and artist talk will take place Thursday, September 24th from 5 to 6:30 p.m. Visitors will have the opportunity to view the exhibition, meet the artists, and hear more about their work and creative practices. Gallery hours are weekdays from 10 a.m. to 4 p.m. Admission to the exhibition and the reception is free and open to the public. More information about the Art Gallery at UCC is available at a link with this story at 541radio.com.
1: Roseburg Police jailed a man for a failure to appear warrant on Wednesday, and RPD reports that just after 8:20 that morning, officers contacted the 44-year-old at the 100 block Northeast Garden Valley Boulevard and learned he had a warrant for his arrest. It was confirmed that the man was taken into custody without incident. He was detained without bail and was released later in the day. Roseburg police jailed a man on littering and camping charges on Wednesday, and RPD reports that just after 11:35 that morning, officers contacted the 58-year-old at his camp on near the bike path at the Umpqua Greenway. In the 500 block of Northeast Stevens Street, the man's camp was surrounded by a large amount of garbage. He had three prior convictions for prohibited camping and was taken into custody without incident.

0: Man charged with depositing trash within 100 yards of water and prohibited camping, and bail was set at $7,500. KQEN News Time, 7:45, Douglas County's news team on the morning report. Oregon's Secretary of State, Tobias Reed, in Roseburg last night. He's on the road this morning, but he'll join us for the morning conversation at 8:30. Mary Gilbert will have local real estate today at 8:50.
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from the Seven Feathers Casino Studios, taking a look at your sports headlines. We've got week two of the high school football season kicking off tonight. And if that is confusing, it might be. Don't forget, there was a week zero. So for some, this is the third game of the season. That includes the Roseburg Indians, who hit the road for the first time this year and will face the Bend Lava Bears in a non-league battle in Central Oregon. The Indians are trying to improve to 3-0 for the first time since 2021. Bend is aiming to claim its first win of the year after a last-second loss on a Hail Mary on the final play of the game against Springfield last week. Tonight's game gets started a little bit later than our typical 7 o'clock. It's a 7:30 kickoff to this evening. You can tune in for coverage on The Score, 92.3 FM and 1490 AM, or you can watch the live video simulcast at 541radio.com and on The Score, on the 1490 The Score YouTube channel. Well, in Tri-City, the South Umpqua Lancers are hosting the Douglas Trojans for a non-league showdown. The most recent round of reclassification by the OSAA has put the Lancers and the Trojans in different leagues and in different classifications. But the rivalry will continue tonight. They will kick off at 7 o'clock this evening from Tri-City. The Sutherland Bulldogs are up to number 7 in the coaches' poll and head to North Valley tonight. The Glide Wildcats got a big win last week and are ranked 6th this week in the coaches' poll. They are hosting Rogue River tonight for their first game at home. The Oakland Okers are ranked 8th and host St. Mary's tonight. In 8-man football, Reedsport is hosting Bonanza. Glendale welcomes in Mohawk. 6th-ranked North Douglas is hosting Riddle. Should be a good matchup there. And you've also got 7th-ranked Camas Valley taking on 4th-ranked Powers. That is 6-man football versus 8-man football. The Camas Valley Hornets playing 8-man. Powers 4th-ranked at 6-man football. Now, speaking about 6-man football, Days Creek is hosting Falls City tonight. And on Saturday, 2nd-ranked Elkton is hosting Dayville Monument Long Creek, that three-school co-op team. It's a full slate of prep football that is coming up this week, and you can check out the full schedule at 541radio.com. Well, the Umpqua Riverhawks volleyball team is headed to the Big Bend crossover in Moses Lake, Washington this weekend. UCC will play a total of 3 matches through the crossover event, including a doubleheader today. The Riverhawks are starting with a match against Southwestern Oregon at 11:30 this morning, and then follow that with a battle against Olympic at 4:30. UCC will wrap up the trip with a match against Big Bend on Saturday at 11:30 a.m. Well, and don't forget, coming up this weekend, we've got college football on the schedule. The Oregon Ducks, they fell back to number 6 in the poll this week. So it's the number 6-ranked Ducks taking on unranked Oklahoma State. It's an early kickoff for this one. They start at 9 a.m. on the road in Stillwater. The Oregon Ducks will be here on the radio on News Radio 93.9 FM and 1240 KQEN starting at 7 a.m. tomorrow morning. Meanwhile, the Oregon State Beavers are in Corvallis playing a home game for the first time this year. And boy, do they have a big matchup. Number 13, Texas Tech, coming into town. They will kick off at 4:30. Coverage starts at 2:30 Saturday afternoon on The Score, 92.3 FM and 1490 AM. Finally, last night, the NFL season continued on from down under. It was a 27-7 win for the San Francisco 49ers against what is many

0: people's Super Bowl favorites, the Los Angeles Rams. The Niners getting the better of that one, winning 27-7 in Melbourne, Australia. And that's going to do it for your sports here at 17 and 45 past each hour. On the Morning Report, KQEN News Time is 7:50. This sports report is brought to you by Dr. Lance and Randall.
1: Hi, this is Dr. Lance Randall with your Dental Health Update. I recently had a patient's mother call my emergency number in a panic because her child was playing in the yard and knocked out her front tooth as a result of a fall. Personally, as a dentist and a parent, this is one of my worst nightmares. So what do you do when this happens? First, try to determine if the tooth lost was a permanent tooth or a baby tooth. If it is a baby tooth, do not reinsert it back into the socket. Because an accident can damage the permanent adult tooth below the surface, you need to take your child to the dentist to make sure everything is okay. If the tooth is a permanent tooth, it should be placed back into the socket. If it's dirty, gently hold it by its crown and rinse it with water, but do not remove any of the small bits of tissue around it. Replace and hold the tooth in its socket with a clean washcloth or gauze. If placing the tooth back into the socket isn't possible, put the tooth in milk, saliva, or water and take your child to the dentist as soon as possible. This has been Dr. Lance and Randall with your Dental Health Update. For more information on this topic, give us a call at 541-537-5241 or you can reach us on the web at drrandall.com.
2: 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Turning sunny, about 76 today. It's a big drop from that 89 yesterday. Increasing clouds, 49 tonight. But wait, there's more. Showers on Saturday, maybe thunderstorms in the afternoon, and a high of only 67 degrees. Showers and thunderstorms continue on Saturday night. Sunday, though, back to sunshine and 70. Monday, 74. Tuesday, 77. Wednesday, about 80. And Thursday, pushing 90.
3: Wow.
2: In the Umpqua Valley. Whiplash weather as we get closer to fall here in the Umpqua Valley. Right now at the Roseburg Regional Airport.
3: 54 degrees.
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4: On the PNW Ag Network, I'm Glenn Boggan. Washington's Save Family Farming is pushing back against a UCLA-sponsored report. It says unfairly targets farmers and misrepresents the state's ag workforce.
5: The farm advocacy group says the report makes unsupported claims about the federal H-2A guest worker program, which many Washington farmers rely on to find seasonal labor. The group says farmers using H-2A are required to recruit U.S. workers through Washington's Employment Security Department and follow federal rules, meaning the recruitment process described in the report as a loophole is actually required by law. SFF also says H-2A employers face significant costs, including required wages, housing, transportation, and other benefits. The group says legitimate farm worker concerns deserve attention, but argues Washington farmers shouldn't be portrayed as violating the law when they are following federal requirements. I'm Heather Roberts on the PNW Ag Network.
4: Former Oregon Congresswoman and former Labor Secretary Lori Chavez de Remer speaking out for the first time in her new role as an advocate for data centers.
6: It's a great fit for me. I'm supported by the president in working in the outside in the private sector to continue the mission.
4: That mission, she says, is to increase jobs and grow the economy, which she believes data centers will do. But Chavez de Remer says developers must listen to local concerns.
6: And local communities are correct in saying, wait a minute, here's what we want. And can you provide for that and still have success on the build out of these data centers in order to really be the support for artificial intelligence?
4: Chavez de Remer is now a senior advisor for the public affairs firm Think Big. She faced a series of misconduct allegations while at the Labor Department, but says resigning earlier this year was her decision. Remember to stay connected to the PNW Ag Network on your schedule. 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
4: I'm Nicole Murray with Your Money Now. Prices for many goods and services continued to climb in August. The Bureau of Labor Statistics reports that the Consumer Price Index rose a seasonally adjusted 0.4% for the month, putting the 12-month increase at 3.4%. Both readings were in line with the Dow Jones consensus. Treasury Secretary Scott Bessent said that a large bank will be sanctioned by the U.S. next week as part of its Iran strategy. The announcement comes after Trump's administration sanctioned the Dubai branches of the second largest bank in Egypt, which is believed to have given Iranians $1.8 billion worth of funds. U.S. diesel prices hit $6 per gallon this morning for the first time ever as fuel supply disruptions triggered by the Ukraine and Iran wars raises transportation costs across the entire economy. Patrick DeHaan with Gas Buddy said diesel prices will be a silent killer of the U.S. economy if they stay at these levels. Stocks are higher this morning as oil prices retreat. That's Your Money Now.
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2: 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Turning sunny but much cooler, 76 today, so bundle up. Increasing clouds, 49 tonight. And get ready for showers on Saturday, turning to showers and thunderstorms in the afternoon as a distinct possibility. High of only 67. More showers, thunderstorms possible on Saturday night. Sunday drives back up 70 degrees, 74 on Monday in the Umpqua Valley at the Roseburg Regional Airport right now.
10: 54 degrees.
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11: It's been 25 years since America was attacked on 9/11. I'm Dave Anthony, Fox News.
12: For anyone who lived it, no words can do justice to the anguish of that day.
11: President Trump at the Pentagon, where one of the hijacked planes crashed on September 11th, 2001.
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0: Heading into the weekend for the Umpqua Valley, flags around Oregon at half staff, and Riddle Elementary School remains closed.
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0: Oregon Secretary of State Tobias Reed at 8:30. 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
0: 807, 55 degrees. 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This is the morning report. Governor Tina Kotek has ordered that all flags at Oregon public institutions be flown at half staff today in remembrance of the nearly 3,000 civilians and first responders who were killed in the 2001 terrorist attacks. Governor Kotek said, quote, "Today marks 25 years since the horrifying events of September 11th, a day that changed our country and the lives of so many Americans. As we observe the lowering of our nation's flag, we remember those who lost their lives and support the loved ones who continue to carry that loss." Governor Kotek said, quote, "We honor the courage and selflessness of the first responders and all those who stepped forward to help when the moment needed them. Let's carry the spirit of courage and community forward and find strength in unity over division." The Umpqua Valley will see cooler weather heading into the weekend with a chance of rain on Saturday. Forecasters at the National Weather Service in Medford told News Radio 93.9 FM and 1240 KQEN that the high today will drop to the mid-70s, remaining dry as high pressure weakens. Low pressure system expected to move into the area on Saturday with rain and the potential for thunderstorms in the forecast. Highs will only be in the upper 60s. By Sunday, conditions should dry out with sunshine at a high of around 70 degrees. The mercury reached 89 degrees Thursday at the Roseburg Regional Airport. 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
7: Riddle Elementary School remains closed today. A district social media post said that they are continuing to address the bat activity in the building and take preventative measures to improve the building for safety. The district is hopeful that students will be able to return to classes next Monday. A social media post said, quote, "We understand that an unexpected school closure creates real challenges for families, and we are grateful for your patience and support." The district said it is continuing to consult with the Douglas Public Health Network, Oregon Health Authority, and Oregon Department of Fish and Wildlife as needed. They are also working with a state-preferred licensed bat specialist on what is called a humane exclusion process that allowed the bats to safely leave while preventing them from returning. This work includes identifying and sealing potential entry points. The district said it is also developing plans to support continued learning in the case the closure needs to extend beyond Monday.
0: And we'll be watching for further information from the Riddle School District. KQEN News Time, 8:10.
1: Douglas County Senior Services is continuing its Senior Resource Luncheon Series on Friday, September 18th. 17th at the Riddle Community Center. The event will run from 11 a.m. to 1:30 p.m. and will provide information about programs and services available to local seniors, including meal opportunities, in-home care services, family caregiver resources, and the Douglas County Senior Resources.

0: 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Seniors who plan to attend for lunch are asked to RSVP by calling 440-3677. For more information about the event in Riddle or services that are available, you can go to the Douglas County Senior Services website. 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
1: 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Ward 3, Roseburg City Council candidate Samuel Denny will host a Q&A town hall at the Umpqua Valley Arts Center on West Herbert Avenue on Friday, September 18th from 6 to 8 p.m. A release of this town hall will provide the community with an opportunity to learn more about Denny and discuss ongoing collaboration with community members and local leaders. Residents can submit questions to be answered at the town hall. These can be sent to a link with our story. More information about Denny's campaign can be found on his Facebook page, and that is linked as well at 541radio.com. 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And Greg Michaels has more.
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3: 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There will be a number of demonstrations from programs at the college as well. Live music from the Eddie Ross Band runs from 11 a.m. until 2 p.m. An awards ceremony will conclude the show. 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A vet cafe for suicide prevention is happening this Saturday. The event will take place at the Roseburg Post 16 of the American Legion on Southeast Oak Avenue near downtown Roseburg from 11 a.m. to 1 p.m. Veterans, their families, and the communities that support them are invited to come together for lunch, entertaining stories, and a chance to learn more about local veteran resources, benefits, and discounts. For more information, you can contact Source One Serenity at 580-5655.
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0: In the KQEN Cultural Spotlight, the Art Gallery at Umpqua Community College will present an exhibition featuring works by UCC Visual Arts faculty members John Hoffman, Greg Price, and Brian Willett. It'll be on display from next Monday, September 14th through October 14th at the Whipple Fine Arts Center at UCC. The exhibition highlights the creative work of faculty members who bring their experience as practicing artists directly into the classroom. John Hoffman said, quote, "All of the faculty in visual arts at Umpqua Community College are active and practicing artists." Hoffman said, quote, "It is important to show our students that we practice what we teach." A public reception and artist talk will take place Thursday, September 24th from 5 to 6:30 p.m. Visitors will have the opportunity to view the exhibition, meet the artists, and hear more about their work and creative practices. Gallery hours are weekdays from 10 a.m. to 4 p.m. Admission to the exhibition and the reception is free and open to the public. More information about the art gallery at UCC is available at a link with this story at 541radio.com.
1: Two people received minor injuries in a head-on crash at Highway 38 early Tuesday morning. An Oregon State Police report released Thursday afternoon said shortly after 5, troopers were dispatched to the wreck just over a mile east of Drain. A box truck had left its lane and ran into a van carrying 6 occupants. Two of the passengers were transported to an area hospital. Driver of the box truck had fallen asleep at the wheel. His vehicle came to rest on the railroad tracks off the shoulder of the road. The van came to rest on the opposite side of the road on a grassy shoulder. The box truck driver was cited for failure to maintain a lane, and both vehicles were towed. Roseburg police responded to a two-vehicle crash on Wednesday afternoon, and RPD reports that just before

0: Yeah, the driver was unable to maintain his lane of travel and nearly forced another vehicle into the center median barrier. The CMV was located and a traffic stop was conducted. The driver, 43-year-old Tamir Pasa, was determined to be driving under the influence. He was transported to corrections for processing. Pasa was charged with driving under the influence of intoxicants, reckless driving, and reckless endangering. He was detained without bail and was released on Thursday. His commercial motor vehicle was towed from the scene.
1: Roseburg police cited a woman for harassment on Wednesday night. RPD reports that at 11:20, officers responded to CHI Mercy Medical Center after a hospital staff was trying to restrain the 50-year-old suspect from Myrtle Creek due to her aggressive behavior after she'd been placed on a physician hold. The woman was released after the citation was issued. KQEN News Time, it's 8:17, 10 minutes of back-to-back local news and information. A lot more ahead on the morning report. A busy Friday. Secretary of State Tobias Reed at Roseburg last night. He'll talk with us from the road heading back to Salem at 8:30. Mary Gilbert will talk about heading towards fall. Does that change whether you want to put your home on the market or whether you want to buy a home? And what about new listings or open houses this weekend? All of that on local real estate today at 8:50. Inside Douglas County Today, a two-part program. We're going to look at Umpqua Actors Community Theater, their current production, and as well look at what's happening with Umpqua Valley Arts heading into the school year now underway. Kids' activities, adults' activities, and a lot more. We'll get their new executive director back on with us to talk about UVA. All of that ahead on News Radio 93.9 FM and 1240 KQEN, and this is the Morning Report.
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4: From the Seven Feathers Casino Studios, taking a look at your sports headlines. A week two of the high school football season kicking off tonight. The Roseburg Indians are hitting the road for the first time this year and face the Bend Lava Bears in a non-league battle in Central Oregon. The Indians trying to improve to 3-0 on the season for the first time since 2021. We'll see if they can pull that off here tonight. Bend, meanwhile, is looking to get their first win of the year. Last week, they lost on the final play of the game, a Hail Mary by Springfield. They scored the touchdown and were able to get the victory over Bend. So the Lava Bears 0-1 on the year, the Roseburg Indians 2-0. Tonight's game gets started at 7:30. 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In Tri-City, the South Umpqua Lancers are hosting the Douglas Trojans for a non-league showdown. The most recent round of reclassification by the OSAA has put the Lancers and the Trojans in different leagues and in different classifications. But that rivalry is going to continue. The two teams are going to kick off tonight at 7 o'clock. Sutherland Bulldogs are up to number 7 in the coaches' poll. They head to North Valley tonight, looking to keep their hot start to the season going. The Glide Wildcats got a big win last week, 60-0, and they're ranked 6th this week. They're hosting Rogue River coming up tonight. The Oakland Oakers are ranked 8th and host St. Mary's. We've got 8-man football tonight. Reedsport hosting Bonanza. Glendale welcomes in Mohawk. 6th-ranked North Douglas is hosting Riddle. And then you've got an interesting matchup tonight. In eight-man football, Camas Valley is ranked 7th. Tonight they take on Powers, the 4th-ranked team in six-man football. So you'll have eight-man versus six-man coming up tonight. I typically believe that they, when the offense is on the field, they play with however many players on the field is the

0: team that has the football. So Camas Valley has it. They would have eight players on the field. Powers have it. They would put six guys out there out on the field. So that'll be a fun one there as well. And then in six-man football today, you've got Days Creek hosting Falls City. Tomorrow, second-ranked Elkton is hosting Dayville Monument Long Creek as well. Again, it's a full slate of high school football this week. Yesterday, we had a busy day of high school sports as well. You can check out scores and schedules online at 541radio.com. And don't forget to tune in tonight for the Oregon Pacific Bank Friday night pregame show. It starts at 6 o'clock on The Score, 92.3 FM and 1490 AM. Tune in to get caught up with the latest in high school football as we get ready for kickoff. On the program tonight, we talk with Isaiah Ibrahim from Riddle High School after a huge performance last week for the Irish. He will be our player profile coming up tonight, and that'll take place just after 6:05 tonight on the air. We also get a chance to talk with Kevin Cooper, the head coach of the Bend Lava Bears, to preview the matchup with the Roseburg Indians, and we'll run through the high school Friday night football schedule as well as we then take it out to Central Oregon for Roseburg football on the radio. But it's the Oregon Pacific Bank Friday night pregame show starting at 6 o'clock tonight on The Score. Now, also going on locally, the Umpqua Riverhawks volleyball team is headed to the Big Bend crossover in Moses Lake, Washington. UCC will play a total of three matches through the crossover event, including a doubleheader today. The Riverhawks start with a match against Southwestern Oregon at 11:30 this morning, and then follow with a battle against Olympic at 4:30 this afternoon. UCC wraps up the trip with a big match against Big Bend on Saturday morning at 11:30. Well, coming up this weekend, don't forget we've got college football. The Oregon Ducks are on the road for the first time this year. They take on Oklahoma State. They kick off at 9 a.m. on Saturday. Tune in for coverage starting at 7 a.m. here on The Score, here on News Radio, 93.9 FM and 1240 KQEN. Also, you've got Oregon State football hosting number 13, Texas Tech. They get started at 4:30. 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
9: 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We will be giving away $200 every day after the seventh race. 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The HRA is also excited to announce that fans can now enjoy simulcast wagering during live racing at Grants Pass Downs. 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

0: KQEN Weather. 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Turning sunny, about 76 today. Increasing clouds, 49 tonight. It showers tomorrow. Then in the afternoon, showers and thunderstorms, a possibility. Not supposed to get a lot, but we'll see how that goes. Saturday night, showers possible. Thunderstorms as well, backing off a bit. Sunday, sunshine, 70. And then, I keep saying, whiplash weather, 74 Monday, upper 70s Tuesday, 80 Wednesday, near 90 on Thursday. It's just 10 degrees, boom, boom, boom. Which way are we going? Right now at the Roseburg Regional Airport.
1: 55 degrees.
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2: 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It made liberal heads spin around. I'm Lars Larson with a Northwest Reports commentary in a moment. 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Yeah, Donald Trump, he makes those liberals go crazy. And he did it this week at the GOP midterm convention in Dallas, Texas. He said, what we should do is, if Republicans maintain control of the House and the Senate, every American adult gets $5,000 in a check from the federal government. Now, do I think that Trump is serious? I don't. I think he knows that he can't possibly be serious because it would cost over $1 trillion to fulfill that promise. And he knows it could only be fulfilled if the United States Congress is controlled by Republicans. If it's controlled by Democrats, they won't do it at all. So, is it one more of those promises about checks that'll never be fulfilled? Yep, probably. Will it change the midterms? Maybe. For Northwest Reports, I'm Lars Larson.
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0: 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Sunny today, about 76, increasing clouds, 49 tonight. It showers on Saturday, maybe thunderstorms as well. 55 degrees now at 8:30.
7: Fox News, I'm Angelo Bavaro. From bells tolling in New York City to President Trump addressing the nation at the Pentagon, America remembers 9/11.
8: 25 times we have gathered at this hallowed place and at Ground Zero in New York, and a lonely field near Shanksville, Pennsylvania.
7: The attacks left nearly 3,000 people dead that day. Inflation rose largely as expected in August.
1: The consumer price index rose 0.4%, up 3%.

0: 3.4% for the year, holding steady from July. Core CPI, excluding food and energy, rose 0.3%, slightly higher than forecast.
1: Fox's Ginny Cassola. AAA's national average for diesel hit a record $6.05 per gallon. 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
3: Oregon Secretary of State Tobias Reed was in Roseburg last night, an event over at the Roseburg Public Library with the League of Women Voters, and he joins us this morning, headed back north. Good morning. Thanks for being on.
4: Morning, Kyle. Glad to talk with you.
3: So talk about your event last night and what you covered with the League of Women Voters.
4: It was great. We talked about how our elections work and why it's so very important for people to participate, what advantages we have in Oregon with the secure, accurate, fair, and convenient elections that we have. We covered a lot of questions. We talked about what's going to happen, all the mechanics, and it was a great conversation. I really appreciate the league convening us and looking forward to coming back sometime.
3: There's obviously been a lot of back and forth between the federal level, the state levels around the nation. A lot of issues about voting, what should be taking place or what shifts should be made. You've been watching this for a while. What's your perspective about how Oregon is doing and also some of the challenges you've had?
4: Yeah, I think we have such a terrific system here because it works, because it allows people to fit voting into their busy lives because of all the security and checks that are built into our process. You know, verifying a person's identity and eligibility when they register, a paper ballot that can't be hacked that comes to them. Those ballots are tracked, signatures are verified. We retain the ballots, they're audited, they can be recounted if necessary. All of those things add up to a system that I think deserves and earns the confidence of people. That's why Oregonians chose this system. That's why we defend it. The Constitution's really clear in giving states the responsibility to run elections, and that's what we're all about right now, making sure that eligible people in Oregon get a chance to vote and hold government accountable.
3: As I recall, Oregon was one of the early states to go with vote by mail when you've got a state with a lot of super rural areas. And I could think, even in Douglas County, some folks would have previously had a 15-20-mile drive to get to a polling place. A lot of things have shifted, but not everybody's so convinced that vote by mail is the way to go. How would you answer that?
4: Well, I'm happy to talk about that because I think the point of our system is to make it convenient. You're right. The idea of voting is a constitutional right. It's not a privilege. And the convenience of doing that should not depend on where you live or your circumstance. Nobody should have to stand in line in a specific place at a specific time or take time off work and get a babysitter in order to vote. So our system allows people to fit it into what else they're doing. But the security goes with it because you got to sign your ballot. The signature is verified. Every one of those is reviewed. I'm going to go on and on again about those things. But I'd encourage people, you don't have to take my word for it. Every county clerk, and I've visited every one of them, including Dan Loomis in Douglas County, welcomes people coming to observe and understand the process. So if people are curious about that, if they've got questions, reach out to Dan Loomis and go watch that process happen. I think you'll likely feel a lot better about what's happening, a lot more confident about the way that our system is so secure.
3: In recent years, there was a point, I don't remember when that took place, where when if you registered with motor vehicles, you ended up being registered to vote initially as an unaffiliated voter initially. And then had to confirm whether you wanted to change that or go to one of the other parties or whatever. That has led to sometimes, though, some folks getting the right to vote, getting ballots to vote that maybe didn't technically have the right to vote. How do you monitor that?
4: Well, we monitor it closely. When I took office, that process was underway, and we've made a number of changes since then in our relationship with the Division of Motor Vehicles. So there are a lot more checks in place now, some random sampling, some inspections, some additional requirements that are part of their process. And I feel good about those changes. We've dramatically reduced the risks and the vulnerabilities in that process. So people can feel really confident about that as well.
3: Now, just a few days ago, you proposed some steps to have more

0: ways for folks to return their ballots and make sure they get counted. Talk about that.
1: Yeah, in fact, yesterday we received some good news. The legislature approved a request we made for $1.25 million in emergency funding related to elections. It's going to cover three things. We're going to be able to add 20 drop boxes across the state. We do a pretty good job. There's good coverage, but our comprehensive analysis of the state has revealed places where the addition of a single drop box in a specific location is going to really improve people's access to those drop boxes so they don't have to go as far. And that matters right now, given all the uncertainty that's happening at the Postal Service. We want people to return their ballots via drop box whenever they can, so that those ballots don't have to go all the way to Portland for processing and postmarking before they go to an elections office. So that's component one. Component two is making available statewide a tracking system that people can opt into. It's called Ballot Tracks. And people who choose to participate can get an email message or a text message or both at three key moments. One, when the ballot goes in the mail to voters so they know to expect it. Second, when the ballot is received back at the elections office, either by mail or by a drop box. And third, when the signature has been verified, the ballot can be counted. So just giving more visibility and confidence to voters as they know where their ballot's going to be. Third component is helping some of the counties who have to do a bunch of mailing to catch up on list maintenance efforts. The significant expense for them is the expenses of election administration continue to increase. So we're really excited about this, getting people more tools and more visibility into our system, and I appreciate the legislature's willingness to support that.
0: It seems like there's been a lot of concern with folks because of those postal service changes.
1: Yes.
0: Where you might vote somewhere in Douglas County and put it in the mail. It goes to Portland and it comes back, but does it get there within the required amount of time? That's been a question. I know, I think it was the back in the primary of this year, there were some other counties where folks raised some concerns about how that all worked.
1: Yeah, it's true. This is one of the reasons that we are really encouraging people, one, to vote early, and two, whenever it's possible, to use a drop box. So I think a lot of people tend to wait till their ballot arrives to think about how they're going to vote. And we're encouraging people, when you get your voter's pamphlet, that can be a reminder to start thinking about your choices. Use that voter's pamphlet, read up, research, talk to people, and so that you're ready when your ballot comes, you can fill it out quickly and get it back. If you can use a drop box, please do that. Those drop boxes go directly to the elections office. You don't have to worry about it going to Portland or what the post office might be doing. If you need to use the mail, get your ballot in the mail at least a week before Election Day. So that's Tuesday, October 27th. And if you have no other options, if you've got to mail it and it's within that week, go into the post office. Go to the person at the counter, ask them to put a hand postmark on it so that it improves the chances of getting to the elections office on time. But vote early, use a drop box when you can, please.
0: You've been in an office for a while now. What's it been like over the last few years to be Secretary of State?
1: still relatively new. I took office at the beginning of 2025. I think, you know, I just have continued admiration and gratitude for the system that we have in Oregon that is so focused on making sure that eligible people get to vote. We lead the nation when it comes to voter participation. That's something I think we should be really proud of, and we shouldn't take it for granted. We are better as a state, as a country, when more eligible people participate, because the results are a better reflection of voters' will, and we're more likely to get the government that people want and need. So I'm not taking any of that for granted. There are a lot of people in the course of this country's history that have sacrificed to give us the right to vote, and we should live up to their sacrifice. And I think that's what we get to do over the next 7.5 weeks. I want to make sure that everybody has that opportunity. Appreciate your help and everybody else in spreading that word.
0: All right, Oregon Secretary of State Tobias Reid in Roseburg last night, headed north this morning. Thanks for being on today.
1: Thank you. Have a great weekend.
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2: 8:41, 55 degrees. 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This is the Morning Report. Governor Tina Kotek has ordered that all flags at Oregon public institutions be flown at half-staff from sunrise until sunset on September 11th today in remembrance of the nearly 3,000 civilians and first responders who were killed in the 2001 terrorist attacks. Governor Kotek said, quote, "Today marks 25 years since the horrifying events of September 11th, a day that changed our country and the lives of so many Americans. As we observe the lowering of our nation's flag, we remember those who lost their lives and support the loved ones who continue to carry that loss." Governor Kotek said, quote, "We honor the courage and selflessness of the first responders and all those who stepped forward to help when the moment needed them. Let's carry the spirit of courage and community forward and find strength in unity over division." Riddle Elementary School remains closed through today. A district social media post said they're continuing to address bat activity in the building and take preventative measures to improve the building for safety. The district is hopeful that students will be able to return to classes next Monday. The post said, quote, "We understand that an unexpected school closure creates real challenges for families, and we're grateful for your patience and support." The district said it's continuing to consult with the Douglas Public Health Network, Oregon Health Authority, and Oregon Department of Fish and Wildlife as needed. They're also working with a state-preferred licensed bat specialist at what's called a humane exclusion process that allowed the bats to safely leave while preventing them from returning. This work includes identifying and sealing potential entry points. The district said it's also developing plans to support continued learning in case the closure needs to extend beyond Monday. KQEN News Time, 8:43.
3: 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Seniors who plan to attend for lunch are asked to RSVP by calling 440-3677. 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
3: From the Seven Feathers Casino Studios, taking a look at your sports headlines. Week two of the high school football season kicking off tonight. The Roseburg Indians are hitting the road for the first time this year and will face the Bend Lava Bears in a non-league battle in Central Oregon. The Indians are trying to improve to 3-0 for the first time since 2021. Bend is aiming to claim its first win of the year after suffering a loss on the final play of the game last week against

0: Springfield. 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In Tri-City, the South Umpqua Lancers are hosting the Douglas Trojans for a non-league showdown. The most recent round of reclassification and redistricting by the OSAA has put the Lancers and the Trojans in different leagues and in different classifications, but the rivalry will continue on. They kick off tonight at 7 o'clock from Tri-City. The Sutherland Bulldogs are up to number 7 in the coaches' poll and head to North Valley tonight. The Glide Wildcats got a big win last week and are ranked 6th this week. They host the Rogue River Chieftains this evening. The Oakland Okers are ranked 8th and host St. Mary's tonight. In 8-man football, Reedsport is hosting Bonanza. Glendale welcomes in Mohawk. 6th-ranked North Douglas is hosting Riddle. And 7th-ranked Camas Valley will take on 4th-ranked Powers. In 6-man football, Days Creek is hosting Falls City today. And then on Saturday, 2nd-ranked Elkton will host Dayville Monument Long Creek in their game tomorrow afternoon. It's a full slate of prep football that's going on this week. You can check out the schedule, plus scores from a busy Thursday and what else is coming up on Saturday as well. We've got all those details up online at 541radio.com. In other local sports, the Umpqua Riverhawks volleyball team is headed to the Big Bend crossover in Moses Lake, Washington. UCC will play a total of 3 matches through the crossover event, including a doubleheader today. The Riverhawks start with a match against Southwestern Oregon at 11:30 and will follow with a battle against Olympic at 4:30. UCC wraps up the trip with a match against Big Bend on Saturday morning at 11:30. Well, don't forget, coming up this weekend, we've got college football. It's the second week of the season for the Ducks and the Beavers. For Oregon State, they are looking for their first win of the year, and the Beavers are at home this week as they are hosting another top 25 team. They're taking on number 13 Texas Tech. They kick off at 4:30 on Saturday afternoon. Coverage will get started at 2:30 Saturday on The Score, 92.3 FM and 1490 AM. Meanwhile, the Oregon Ducks are 1-0 after a battle with Boise State. They go on the road for the first time this year, and they'll take on Oklahoma State in Stillwater, Oklahoma. The matchup gets started early, a 9 a.m. kickoff on Saturday morning. We've got coverage starting at 7 a.m. right here on News Radio 93.9 FM and 1240 KQEN. And finally, last night in the NFL, the second game of the season, this time from down under in Melbourne, Australia. It was the San Francisco 49ers that get a 27-7 win on top of the Los Angeles Rams. And that's going to do it for your sports here at 17 and 45 past each hour. On the Morning Report, KQBN News Time is 8:49.
1: A traffic note, sounds like we've got an overturned semi, Interstate 5, about exit 120 at this point. That just came out in the past few seconds, so keep that in mind if you're out in that area.
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1: It's Friday, and that means Kyle Bailey with our local real estate expert, Mary Gilbert, from Keller Williams, Southern Oregon, and Mary Gilbert Group, because it's Mary Gilbert. Hey, good morning.
4: Good morning, Kyle.
1: Well, talk about the fact that we are about ready to transition to the next season. And sometimes people start to ask, All right, if we didn't get the place sold during the spring or summer, did we just miss our best opportunity?
2: Well, not necessarily. So fall doesn't automatically mean a higher sales price.

0: price, but it can create opportunities. So the real question is what you actually walk away with after we factor in timing, competition, carrying costs, and other terms of the offer.
1: So we'll get into that in a bit. Let's talk, though, about what happened in the county this week.
0: Yeah, so comparing the week ending September 10th with September 3rd, new listings stayed pretty steady. We had 43 this week compared with 41 last week.
1: And what about buyer activity?
0: Yeah, that slowed a little bit. So we had 33 pending sales this week compared with 42 last week. So 9 fewer homes went pending. Closings also dipped with 44 last week compared to 29 this week.
1: And what about homes that came back on the market and price changes?
0: Yeah, so both came down quite a bit this week. So back on market listings dropped from 23 last week to 9 this week. And price changes fell from 76 to 54. So those numbers are starting to look a little more normal after the spikes we've seen in the past few weeks.
1: So what's your takeaway?
0: Well, new inventory stayed steady, but other types of activity slowed week over week. Sellers need to pay close attention to how buyers are responding to their home and their price, and buyers should keep watching because new choices are still coming onto the market every week.
1: Which leads us right into today's topic. When activity starts shifting into fall, some sellers think they should just wait until spring.
0: Yeah, we're hearing that quite a bit, and that can be an expensive assumption. So the better question isn't, is spring the best season? It's which choice leaves me the best financial position. So if a seller asks me, should I sell this fall or wait until spring? I want to compare the numbers. So what could the home realistically sell for today? What will it cost them to hold on to it for another 6 months? And how much competition would they be facing if they listed now versus waiting?
1: So how do you compare those two choices?
0: Well, we start with a seller net sheet for selling now and then compare that with the cost of waiting. So maybe you think you could get $15,000 more next spring, but now subtract another 6 months of mortgage interest, property taxes, insurance, utilities, maintenance, and repairs. That expected $15,000 increase may not be $15,000 more in your pocket.
1: Especially if you already know you're moving.
0: Right. So if the move is happening either way, waiting does have a price tag. So then look at your competition. So not every home in Douglas County, but the homes a buyer would realistically compare with yours. So similar area, price range, condition, and features. So if buyers have a dozen strong alternatives, that matters. If there are only two or three homes that truly compete with yours, that matters too. So real estate isn't just about how many buyers are out there. It's also about how many good choices those buyers have.
1: And once a seller decides to list, where can they lose money?
0: Well, pricing is a big one. Sometimes sellers say, well, let's start high. We can always come down. Well, you can reduce the price later, but you can't recreate that first burst of attention when the listing is brand new. And that time period usually lasts the first 3 weeks. So if buyers see it as overpriced, they may pass and move on. Then after a reduction, we're trying to convince them to take a second look. So I'd recommend pricing from the market and create strong interest early.
1: And the highest price isn't always the best offer either, right?
0: Well, that's right, Kyle. So sellers need to take a look beyond the number at the top. So look at, is the buyer asking for closing costs or a credit? What contingencies are included? How long until closing? Do they need to sell another home first? How strong is their financing? So a $500,000 offer isn't automatically better than a $490,000 offer if the higher offer includes a large concession or much riskier terms.
1: So you're comparing the seller's actual net and the strength of the deal.
0: Exactly. So price gets the attention, but net and terms tell you exactly whether it's a good deal. Realtor.com's 2026 seller survey found that 39% of prospective sellers nationally expected they might need to take or make some type of concession compared with 30% from 2025. So that's a national statistics, not Douglas County's, but a reminder that negotiation strategy matters. Sometimes a credit makes sense. Sometimes a repair makes sense. Sometimes the right answer is to hold firm, but you need to know what each option costs you.
1: So is there anything sellers should change specifically because it is almost fall?
0: Well, presentation and access become even more important. So our daylight disappears earlier, so a home can feel very different at 5:30 than it did during a July showing. So turn those lights on, replace dim or broken bulbs, clean the windows, keep leaves off the walkway, make the entrance easy to see. And if the view is a major selling point, try to show the home while buyers can actually see it and keep the seasonal decorating simple. You're selling the house, not the holidays.
1: Oh, yeah, boy, fair enough. What about

0: out access to see the homes.
1: A motivated buyer may only have one evening or one weekend available. So if the home is difficult to show, they may simply move on to the next one.
0: And so when a seller says, maybe I should just wait till spring, what do you tell them?
1: Well, let's run the numbers before you give away 6 months. Maybe spring really is the better strategy. Great, then we wait for a reason. But if your home can't compete well today, you're already planning to move, and another 6 months of ownership will eat into your proceeds, well, selling this fall may actually leave you with more money.
0: So the calendar doesn't make the decision.
1: Exactly. Your numbers do.
0: All right. So let's take a look at some of the new listings that came out of the market this week.
1: Yeah. So 2614 Loma Vista Drive in Roseburg. This is in Hillcrest. It's $434,000. Three bedroom, two bath, 1,690 square feet on 0.51 of an acre. 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
0: And it backs up to the Bailey property, not mine, but the other Bailey historic property. So you've got a lot of wide open space behind you.
1: Yeah, pretty much no neighbors.
0: Yeah. So what's next?
1: Yeah. So East Roseburg, 860 Northeast Ventura Street. 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
0: I see one pretty affordable, but with some acreage.
1: Yeah, so heading out to Melrose, off Old Melrose, 477 Palisade Drive in Roseburg. $599,000. 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
0: And let's see about Sutherland.
1: Yeah, so we got an affordable one at 273 Eddy Street, $309,900. 1,046 square feet on a quarter acre lot. The standout feature is a big covered patio. You got to check it out. A generous quarter acre lot. This is listed with my partner and myself, Sabrina, at the Mary Gilbert Group and Keller Williams.
0: All right, let's roll through the open houses.
1: Yeah, so this afternoon, go ahead out to Melrose, 738 Elgarose Road from 3:30 to 5:30. This house is $1.1 million with four bedrooms, three bathrooms, over 3,500 square feet, 5.86 acres, move-in ready. And also tomorrow from noon to 2 p.m., check out 1631 Glenbrook Road in Riddle, $590,000. This is the Sears kit home. So there's not very many of them. We have had attention from people wanting a Sears kit home. So 2,900 square feet, 1.38 acres. It's got a nice modern shop and an in-ground pool.
0: And we've got another one.
1: And also tomorrow from noon to 2 p.m. at 425 Cross Creek, this is $875,000, four bedroom, 2.5 bath, 3,200 square feet, 5 acres. So this is in the gated community of Cross Creek. So check it out from noon to 2 p.m. tomorrow.
0: All right. We've got one Sunday, I know, as well. But if people want to get a hold of you, get connected, how do they do that?
1: Yes, you can always give us a call at 541-366-6080. 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
3: On this day, to never forget, I'm Lisa Brady, Fox News. The grief is still raw for 9/11 families.
4: Me, Mom, and Tyler miss you more than words could ever say. You are always and will forever be my hero.
3: She was only a young child when her firefighter father, Kenneth Marino, was killed in New York City.
4: It took me 25 years to work up the courage to stand here and read these names. But there is nowhere I'd rather be than honoring you today.
3: Nearly 3,000 names read, this time marking 25 years since the terror attacks when hijacked planes hit the Twin Towers and the Pentagon.
5: A generation after 9/11, we also know that the final response to those atrocities and the ultimate victory over the perpetrators will not be found on a foreign battlefield, It's right here in the hearts of families.
3: President Trump, during today's Pentagon ceremony, also honoring the heroes of Flight 93, the fourth plane that crashed into a Pennsylvania field as passengers and crew fought back. There's a court hearing.

0: Look, we're talking about Tunnel to Towers all week as we've been talking about the 25th anniversary of 9/11. I was up in Washington, D.C. for a great event that they did to talk about that day. Last week, Frank Siller was on with us talking about what his brother did, his life that he gave up. For months, we've been telling you about the Steel Across America Tour, 16,900-pound steel beam moving from the World Trade Center all across the country and back. The goal is to educate so many people out there in America, one in three of whom were not alive when 9/11 happened, about just what occurred on that day. The steel beam's journey ended this morning where it began, in New York City, at the very place where the story of Steven Siller and the Tunnel to Towers Foundation came to be. 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Foundation is honoring the anniversary through an ongoing commitment to so many people out there. 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One way to make sure we never forget is to support organizations like Tunnel to Towers. 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That's T, the number 2, T.org.
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7: 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In warmer southern zones, wait until October or even November because it prevents premature sprouting during lingering warm spells. 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
4: We will always remember the victims and the families of September 11th, 2001. Very famous date, unfortunately. And it started out as such a beautiful day. We will honor their lives. We will cherish their beautiful memories. And we will protect this country and its freedoms for every future generation. We will protect it like never before.
5: A strong and united country, ready to take on all enemies, foreign and domestic. Clay, 9/11 should be a reminder of many things for us, but part of, I think, the central mission of Never Forget, yes, the bravery, the way that people came together, and the way that people answered the call, and many of you listening who served and went after our enemies after 9/11. But also, Clay, we live in a dangerous and uncertain world, and you never know. America could wake up, and China could be at war with Taiwan tomorrow. Any number of things could happen.
0: Totally. I mean, COVID.
5: Yeah.
0: You know, I would say that if you go to the 21st century and the two things that most changed in the country, 9/11 and COVID, we didn't see coming at all.
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7: 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Gradually becoming sunny today. Cooler with a high of 76 degrees. Increasing clouds 49 tonight. Saturday, showers likely through early afternoon. And a mix of showers and possible thunderstorms. High of 67. More rain Saturday night.
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8: I'm Dan Loney with Your Money Now. Shares of Dell Technologies are up more than 11% so far today. The computer giant is preparing for its debut on the S&P 100 later this month. The move will put it at the same table as tech giants Apple, Microsoft, and NVIDIA. And the share price is rising even with a little bit of a sell-off underway from investors like Silver Lake Partners, which sold $41 million worth of stock earlier this week. Travel was one of the big changes in our world after 9/11, but the TSA is starting to look at ways to normalize flying back to pre-9/11 days. One program launched this week allows eligible trusted travelers, including TSA PreCheck members, to apply for access to secure gate areas without having a boarding pass. Wall Street has been in the plus side throughout the session today. The Dow Industrial Average is up more than 500 points. The NASDAQ is up by more than 300 at the moment. And that is Your Money Now.
9: Two quick questions.
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2: Airfares and hotel rates are still very high, but when the going gets tough, the tough apparently drive. The latest data from Hertz indicates that 60% of all fall travelers plan to drive rather than fly. Millennials are nearly four times more likely than baby boomers to use a rental car this fall. And Gen Z, they're even planning their car travel even further ahead, with 34% of them booking much earlier than in previous years. In the midst of economic uncertainty, it appears that we'll still be traveling, but how we get there may be changing. And on trips of under 500 miles, the biggest change will be in how we get there. For more information, visit PeterGreenberg.com. I'm Peter Greenberg, and this is today's Worldwide Travel Minute.
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6: 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I'm Gianna Gelosi. 9/11 remembrance ceremonies taking place across the country today to honor the pledge to never forget. In New York,
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5: What the New York Times might be doing, among other things, they have a story about how Islamophobia shaped an entire generation of New Yorkers. Which is, they're doing basically the Norm Macdonald meme. The headline is, Buck, after 9/11, Islamophobia shaped a generation of Muslim New Yorkers. The attacks unleashed a wave of hate, but the years since have seen Muslim Americans' political and cultural influence grow. And this, of course, calls to mind Norm Macdonald.

0: American meat delivered.
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6: Welcome back in here to Clay and Buck. We're going to continue with our 9/11 remembrance today, the 25th anniversary of 9/11. Our friend Steve Yates will be joining us shortly, and he was in the government, in the executive branch, when this all happened, and he'll share some of his thoughts on that too, and even a look ahead to where we are today. 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So please go and subscribe to it on the Clay and Buck Podcast Network. Clay, we're gonna pivot from this, but I do want to just get this out there because we are going to talk about it later. Today, the story is the 25th anniversary of 9/11, clearly. I mean, that is where our focus is. Our hearts and minds are with that first and foremost. There is also a story that we will talk about, which is a continuation of the other biggest news cycle-based story recently. The short version is, my friends, it has come out that the one man who refused to go along with the Lindsey Clancy is not guilty by reason of insanity outcome on that jury was a black man. And this is very interesting because we sit here and say, hero, of course, a man of conviction, a man of courage. But Clay, now the left, the Democrats, the Lindsey Clancy libs, they're in a weird position, weirder than they thought.
0: Identity politics creates not truth, but it creates oppression narratives. And the person who is the most oppressed is seen as the victor in all disputes. So when there are 11 white people yelling at a black guy, you have to find her not guilty, and they're trying to get him removed from the jury, it definitely is very intriguing. Now, to my knowledge, this black juror on the Lindsey Clancy case has not spoken in any way publicly yet. But Matt Walsh of the Daily Wire asked a good question that I would actually love to see play out. What would happen if that juror, that black male juror who refused to vote not guilty on Lindsey Clancy murdering her children, what would happen if he asserted that he found it to be racist the way that the white jurors who favored Lindsey Clancy were behaving? That would be an amazing scene. Buck, we also have Oprah hosting an event where a black mom said, we have to also honor black women, basically, who kill their kids, too. It's a crazy time.
7: speaking truth and having fun. Clay Travis.

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1: 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You must be present to win. 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And for more information, visit racingontherogue.org. The HRA is also excited to announce that fans can now enjoy simulcast wagering during live racing at Grants Pass Downs. 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
0: Welcome back in, Clay and Buck. You just heard Steve Yates telling what I thought was a really compelling story about what it was like to be in the White House that day. I was mentioning to Buck off air, this is also what it was like at the White House Correspondents' Dinner when there was a shooting, and they immediately rush. He was talking about how you find out if you really matter very much or not, how significant is your role in a time of danger. When the White House Correspondents' Dinner shooting happened, they rushed in security. Everybody, the president, vice president, secretary of war, everybody that was significant immediately was ushered out, and the rest of us were all just left behind. And even in that context of 9/11, there is a core that is so important that they must be protected at all costs. And everybody else, even those working in the West Wing, were immediately kicked out. I thought that was a super interesting story from him. We have not played cut two, Buck. Let's play cut two here if we can. This is Trump telling the story of just one of those who lost a loved one on that day. Listen.
6: For anyone who lived it, no words can do justice to the anguish of that day. After the first plane hit the North Tower of the World Trade Center, Patrick Dennehy left a message to comfort his beautiful wife, Mary, letting her know he was safe inside his office on South Tower's 90th floor. Mary was 8 months pregnant and playing with their two young daughters when she heard Patrick's voice. She loved him so much. She called

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4: 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We're going to be joined by David Rutherford here coming up in just a sec at the top of the next hour. We're also going to
5: GWAT combat veteran, just so everybody knows. The Navy SEAL fought in the GWAT, so we want to talk to him about some of that stuff.
4: Just so everyone can know, we will also try to have some fun in the final hour of the week. Crazy revelation about who exactly the guy was who kept Lindsey Clancy from getting off for murdering her three kids. But they also had a football game in Australia that began with a land acknowledgement. You're going to want to hear some of this. If you haven't seen the video, you will be entertained by it. And the Democrat Party has hit a new record low in lack of approval among male voters, just 16%. We will talk about all that and more, and we'll continue to discuss the 25th anniversary of 9/11, 14 hours up, 15th hour coming to all of you in mere moments, Buck. Try to keep people entertained.
5: It's going to be a fantastic third hour of the show. We're going to keep on doing what we do here. Send us your talkbacks. More coming.
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5: The countdown to the midterms continues after a Republican convention wrapped up in Texas.
6: Republicans admit they're concerned about voter turnout during midterms, and that's why they held their first midterm convention. They addressed the sentiment of many that President Trump may not have kept his word about foreign wars.
7: Don't give the country over to a bunch of crazy people because you happen to disagree with us on a policy issue here and there.
6: Vice President J.D. Vance during Thursday's keynote said the administration should be graded as a whole.
7: Recognize the contrast with the radicals and recognize the achievements of the last 18 months. We have done a lot, my friends, and we can do a lot more if we fight together.
6: In Dallas, Evan Brown, Fox News.
5: Democrats keep raising cost of living concerns, blaming the president's policies, and inflation does remain sticky, driven in part by oil and gas prices, with diesel topping $6 a gallon for the first time.
8: Diesel fuel is used for freight and delivery trucks, so it's much more expensive to transport things. The Independent Grocers Alliance says fuel can account for up to 30% of the total cost of food.
5: Fox's Jenny Cosola. A college student is dead after an apparent lightning strike in Celebration, Florida, where he hadn't been for long.
9: 20-year-old Matthew Jenkins had just moved to Central Florida from Michigan last week to begin a Disney college program. The Osceola County Sheriff's Office says Jenkins was on a walking trail Tuesday when lightning struck him.
10: It's a horrible thing. It is... horrible accident.
9: Philippe Costa and other bystanders found Jenkins unresponsive and immediately performed CPR until first responders arrived. Jenkins was taken to a hospital where he later died. Disney releasing a statement saying it's deeply saddened by the passing of Matthew, that he will always be remembered as part of its Disney community.
5: Fox's Jeff Benasso. Wall Street's rallying after days of losses. The Dow right now up 589 points. I'm Lisa Brady, Fox News.
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12: 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These headlines, Governor Tina Kotek has ordered that all flags at Oregon public institutions be flown at half staff from sunrise till sunset today in remembrance of 9/11. The Umpqua Valley will see cooler weather for the weekend with a chance of rain on Saturday. Riddle Elementary School remains closed. Douglas County Senior Services continuing its Senior Resource Luncheon Series next Friday at the Riddle Community Center. Ward 3 Roseburg City Council candidate Samuel Denny will host a Q&A town hall on Friday, September 18th. 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
7: Hi, everybody. My name is McGraw Millhaven. 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
18: So I have a correction to make, everybody. Welcome back into Clay and Buck. We just, as part of our discussion, touched on the biggest news stories of August 2001, right before, obviously, September and 9/11. And we talked about the Chandra Levy disappearance, her murder and disappearance. And we mentioned that at first it was thought to, you know, there was this air of suspicion around Gary Condit. I think that's fair to say. But then there was later on a prosecution of an illegal alien and conviction. But Cindy, I'll give her full credit, on X pointed out, and I did not know this, the conviction was overturned and that individual was exonerated.

0: They said he did not do it. And so, technically, right now, we don't know who
1: killed. It's still an unsolved murder.
0: It's an unsolved case. It's basically a cold case now.
2: Yeah, I had no idea.
0: I didn't know that.
2: I remembered that they had arrested someone, and I knew that there had been a conviction. I didn't know that the appeal had been turned over on conviction. Again, you were it's a cool lookup device you had, the biggest stories. This was the biggest story in America in August of 2001. Chandra Levy, missing intern in Washington, D.C. I was living in Washington, D.C. at the time. You could not escape the story. And years later, they found her body. They convicted somebody. And I guess the twist here is they later said the wrong person had been convicted. I had no idea.
0: Yeah, I didn't know that either. So thank you on X, Cindy, for the update. 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
4: 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KQEN Weather, presentation of Neil Company Real Estate. Gradually becoming sunny today, cooler with a high of 76 degrees. Increasing clouds, 49 tonight. Saturday, showers likely through early afternoon. And a mix of showers and possible thunderstorms. High of 67, more rain Saturday night.
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6: I'm Dale Loney with Your Money Now. The news about the inflation rate this morning has also upped the chances that the Fed will have to raise rates at its next meeting. Reports say that the increase in the CPI has raised the chances from about 70% to between 85 and 90% that we will see a rate hike at the next Fed meeting. Not only did the CPI report increase the chances, but seeing oil prices near $100 a barrel has had an impact. Public safety is an important question for many companies headquartered in Seattle right now. Executives from Starbucks, Microsoft, T-Mobile, and other companies based in the city are petitioning Mayor Katie Wilson for a 100-day action plan with measurable goals and progress tracking. The concern comes from data that shows Seattle has a lower per capita number of police officers per 1,000 residents than other regional departments. Markets continue higher. Dow Industrial Average up more than 500 points. The NASDAQ up 300. And that is Your Money Now.
7: 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It's very sexy. It opens like a book. Inside, practically an iPad mini. Biggest iPhone makeover since the original one back in 2007. Samsung and Google foldables, about 2% of all phones sold. Apple's new boss says they feel like two phones stuck together. Harsh, but true. The price? The iPhone Duo starts at about $2,000. One analyst says Apple will sell every one it can make. Mark my words, in 5 years, flat phones will look as ancient as flip phones, which, yes, also folded. My advice? Don't pre-order blind. Go fold one in a store first. So, did I change your mind? I'm buying one for sure. Join a million folks who get my 5-star rated newsletter every morning at GetKim.com. Somebody you know has been saying, I need a website, for 3 years or longer. Maybe it's you. Here's why you don't have

0: He's got the advantage of being young and having a lot of genetic advantages as a result of being a teenage boy when it comes to how much weight he can lift as he continues to grow and get bigger and stronger. 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
9: Closing up shop on Clay and Buck. And you know what we're going to do? We're going to have some fun to close it out because we're you off for the weekend. We want you to have fantastic and fabulous and wonderful weekends. I know today is a...

0: fraudulent petition signatures.
1: This scheme was not about fraudulent votes in an election for any particular office or candidate, but about garnering signatures for petitions supporting certain ballot initiatives. James Brass was the alleged ringleader of the scheme and is charged with paying homeless people on LA Skid Row to sign those petitions using the stolen identities of registered voters. Brass was arrested Thursday and pleaded not guilty at an initial court appearance. Now, Brass is alleged to have paid people on Skid Row to sign the petitions and to have received nearly $41,600 from a petition management company for that work.
0: Fox's Jonathan Hunt, the assistant director of LA's FBI field office, says it's imperative for Americans to have confidence in the voting system and election infrastructure. Six Nigerians will face American justice over romance scams accused of swindling millions from women in the U.S.
2: The men were arrested in Cape Town, South Africa, and will now be handed over to the FBI. The Nigerian nationals are accused of being part of a criminal network known as Black Axe. It's alleged they targeted more than 100 American women, defrauding them of over $6 million through internet romance scams. Among the victims, pensioners and businesswomen reportedly targeted via sophisticated online relationships. The suspects will face wire fraud and money laundering charges once they arrive in the United States. Jonathan Savage, Fox News.
0: An hour to the close on Wall Street, a rally continues despite back-to-back reports showing sticky inflation ahead of next week's Fed meeting. Right now, the Dow's up 532 points. The S&P and the NASDAQ also gaining about 1%. I'm Lisa Brady. This is Fox News.
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5: Sunny with a high near 76 today. Tonight, increasing clouds with a low around 49.
4: Flags at Oregon at half staff in honor of 9/11. The Umpqua Valley with cooler weather going into the weekend. And Umpqua Orthopedics announcing it'll be closing on Tuesday.
6: Coming up in sports, we're running through your high school football schedule for week two of the season. 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
3: 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We will be giving away $200 every day after the seventh race. You must be present to win. 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And for more information, visit racingontherogue.org. The HRA is also excited to announce that fans can now enjoy simulcast wagering during live racing at Grants Pass Downs. And the race is on at Grants Pass Downs.
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4: 12:07 and 63 degrees. 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
7: KQEN, traffic update.
4: Well, we've got an overturned truck on Highway 99 right across from Heartwood Resources in the green area. Last check, it appeared they were trying to get it out of there, but it'll likely take some time, and it is causing some lane blockage in that area. Again, an overturned truck on Highway 99 in Green, right across from Heartwood Resources, just off of Interstate 5. Governor Tina Kotek has ordered that all flags at Oregon public institutions be flown at half-staff until sunset today in remembrance of the nearly 3,000 civilians and first responders who were killed in the 2001 terrorist attacks. Governor Kotek said, quote, "Today marks 25 years since the horrifying events of September 11th

0: a day that changed our country and the lives of so many Americans. As we observe the lowering of our nation's flag, we remember those who lost their lives and support the loved ones who continue to carry that loss. Governor Kotak said, quote, "We honor the courage and selflessness of the first responders and all those who stepped forward to help when the moment needed them. Let's carry the spirit of courage and community forward and find strength in unity over division." The Umpqua Valley will see cooler weather heading into the weekend with a chance of rain on Saturday. Forecasters at the National Weather Service in Bedford told News Radio 93.9 FM and 1240 KQEN that today will remain dry with highs dropping to the mid-70s as high pressure weakens. Low pressure system is expected to move into the area on Saturday with rain and the potential for thunderstorms in the forecast. Highs will only be in the upper 60s. By Sunday, conditions should dry out with sunshine and a high around 70 degrees. The mercury reached 89 degrees, warmer than expected, on Thursday at the Roseburg Regional Airport. 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
1: In the KQEN's business spotlight, Umpqua Orthopedics has announced that it will be closing for patient care as of next Tuesday. A social media post said Dr. Michael Kornacek will be locating to the Bay Area Hospital Orthopedic Clinic in Coos Bay, while Dr. Sandesh Pandit will be relocating to the East Coast. The practice has been open in Douglas County for the past 21 years. Patients who need to transfer their medical records can call 541-677-2131.
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2: Douglas County Senior Services is continuing its Senior Resource Luncheon Series on Friday, September 18th at the Riddle Community Center. The event will run from 11 a.m. to 1:30 p.m. and will provide information about programs and services available to local seniors, including meal opportunities, in-home care services, family caregiver resources, and the Douglas County Senior Resource Booklet. Staff will be available to answer questions and help individuals learn how to access services that support independence, health, and the quality of life. Seniors who plan to attend for lunch are asked to RSVP by calling 440-3677. For more information about the event in Riddle or services that are available, you can go to the Douglas County Senior Services website. We've got that linked with this story at 541radio.com.
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1: Ward 3 Roseburg City Council candidate Samuel Denny will host a Q&A town hall at the Umpqua Valley Arts Center on West Harvard Avenue, Friday, September 18th, from 6 p.m. to 8 p.m. A release said this town hall will provide the community with an opportunity to learn more about Denny and discuss ongoing collaboration with community members and local leaders. Residents can submit their questions to be answered at the town hall, or they can learn more about Denny's campaign with a link to the story at 541radio.com.
0: Tiffany Faust has announced her candidacy for Roseburg City Council in Ward 4. Campaign release said Faust is a communications and community engagement professional, homeowner, and mother of four. Faust said she's bringing her experience in creative problem solving to public service. Faust said, quote, "I'm analytical by nature, and I want to understand how all the pieces fit together." Faust said, quote, "I believe in listening to different perspectives, understanding the bigger picture, and using what we learn to make informed decisions." Faust said, quote, "I want to bring that approach to local government while also being willing to think differently about how we address challenges and opportunities." Faust said she wants to help shape a long-term vision for Roseburg that supports strong families, creates opportunities for people and businesses to thrive, and builds a community where young people see possibility, take pride in contributing to their community, and feel connected to what they're building together. Faust attended Roseburg Public Schools and graduated from Oakland High School in 2003. After 8 years as a stay-at-home mom, Faust returned to the workforce, joining Lotus Media Group, advancing into advertising coordination, marketing consulting, and real estate marketing. She later spent approximately 3 years as a marketing specialist for Renko Systems. In 2025, Faust joined the Douglas Education Service District, where she serves Roseburg Schools and a community engagement and communications role. Faust said she believes her experience and skills can be useful in public service, and she wants to put them to work for Roseburg. Faust said, quote, "There is a lot of work to be done, and I'm ready to be part of Roseburg moving forward." For more information about Tiffany Faust, contact her via email. We have a link to that with our story at 541radio.com.

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1: 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Entertainment will feature the Umpqua Community College Jazz Band. 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The models of the event are breast cancer survivors, and each one's breast cancer journey is told during the modeling of fashions. Tickets are $50 for advanced seating only. 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
2: 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Gates open at 9 a.m. with activities taking place until 2:15 p.m. Cars, trucks, and motorcycles will be on display. There will be a number of demonstrations from programs at the college as well. Live music from Eddie Ross Band runs from 11 a.m. until 2 p.m. An awards ceremony will conclude the show. 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A vet cafe for suicide prevention is happening this Saturday. The event will take place at the Roseburg Post 16 of the American Legion on Southeast Oak Avenue near downtown Roseburg from 11 a.m. to 1 p.m. Veterans, their families, and the communities that support them are invited to come together for lunch, entertaining stories, and a chance to learn more about local veteran resources, benefits, and discounts. For more information, contact Source One Serenity at 580-5655.
0: KQEN News Time, 12:15. The Boys and Girls Club of the Umpqua Valley will have its 25th birthday bash on Saturday, October 24th from 5 to 9 p.m., and tickets are on sale now. A club release said for 25 years, the organization has provided young people with a place to learn, build relationships, and discover their potential. The 25th birthday bash will bring the community together to honor the club's past, celebrate the people and stories that have shaped its history, and look ahead to the great futures still to come. CEO Troy Johns said, quote, "The Boys and Girls Club of the Umpqua Valley exists because of the generosity and partnership of our community." Johns said, quote, "As we celebrate 25 years of impact, we look forward to honoring the people, families, volunteers, donors, and youth whose stories have shaped our history while investing in the great futures still to come." And the Cow Creek Band of the Umpqua Tribe of Indians is the presenting sponsor for the 25th birthday bash. Evening will feature a dinner, stories from throughout the club's history, live and silent auctions, and opportunities for guests to support the future of club programming and youth development. Tickets are $125 per person with sponsorships available. 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It'll include five concerts, Take Three on October 25th, Oasis Ensemble on December 6th, Acrobilo Strings on February 27th, LP and Vinyl on April 4th, and Thunder Egg Consort on May 15th. 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
3: In the KQEN Cultural Spotlight, the Art Gallery at Umpqua Community College will present an exhibition featuring works by UCC Visual Arts faculty members John Hoffman, Greg Price, and Brian Willett. It'll be on display from next Monday, September 14th through October 14th at the Whipple Fine Arts Center at UCC. The exhibition highlights the creative work of faculty members who bring their experience as practicing artists directly into the classroom. John Hoffman said, quote, "All of the faculty in visual arts at Umpqua Community College are active and practicing artists." Hoffman said, quote, "It is important to show our students that we practice what we teach." A public reception and artist talk will take place Thursday, September 24th from 5 to 6:30 p.m. Visitors will have the opportunity to view the exhibition, meet the artists, and hear more about their work and creative practices. 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

0: released Thursday afternoon said shortly after 5 a.m., troopers were dispatched to the wreck just over a mile east of Drain. A box truck had left its lane and ran into a van carrying six occupants. Two of the passengers were transported to the area, to an area hospital. The driver of the box truck had fallen asleep at the wheel. His vehicle came to rest on the railroad tracks off the shoulder of the road. The van came to rest on the opposite side of the road on a grassy shoulder. The box truck driver was cited for failure to maintain a lane. Both vehicles were towed.
1: And Roseburg police cited a man for drinking in public on Wednesday afternoon, and RPD reports that at 2:30, an officer observed the 64-year-old with an open beer at his feet in the 1400 block of Northeast Diamond Lake Boulevard. The man admitted to drinking the beverage and poured it out. He was released after the citation was issued. KQEN News Time, 12:19. Roseburg police logs just out. We'll have some of those up later this afternoon at 541radio.com. Hoping to hear from a couple of the other area law enforcement agencies as well today or over the weekend. But more of that will be coming. And throughout the weekend, make sure to go to 541radio.com, the 541 Radio app, and on the KQEN Facebook page for the latest in local news and information. Doing a two-part Inside Douglas County today at 12:30 in just a few minutes. We're going to be checking in on Umpqua Actors Community Theater, a new production underway, just started last week, and one of the actors is going to be in studio with us for the first segment. And then Angela Marks, new executive director of Umpqua Valley Arts, will talk about what they've got going into fall season, things for kids and adults, an update on the exhibit, and a lot more about what's happening at Umpqua Valley Arts. So both of those segments as part of Inside Douglas County. Today we'll resume our back-to-school series next week, talking to area school superintendents and education leaders. That's going to include the Douglas Education Service District and also Umpqua Community College as well. That will fill Inside Douglas County for all of next week. And it's News Radio, 93.9 FM and 1240 KQEN on the Noon Report.
2: 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We will be giving away $200 every day after the seventh race. 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And for more information, visit racingontherogue.org. The HRA is also excited to announce that fans can now enjoy simulcast wagering during live racing at Grants Pass Downs. And the race is on at Grants Pass Downs.
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5: From the Seven Feathers Casino Studios, taking a look at your sports headlines. Well, it's week two of the high school football season kicking off tonight. Now, for some teams, this will be their third game of the season because they played in week zero. But for others, it's just the second game of the year. The Roseburg Indians, they're one of those teams that played in week zero. They are kicking off on the road for the first time this season. They are headed to Central Oregon to take on the Bend Lava Bears in a non-league matchup. The Indians are trying to improve to 3-0 for the first time since 2021. Bend aiming to try and get its first win win of the season after last week they lost on a Hail Mary on the final play of the

0: game against Springfield. Tonight's game will get started a little bit later than normal at 7:30. 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Now, in Tri-City tonight, the South Umpqua Lancers are hosting the Douglas Trojans for a non-league showdown. The most recent round of reclassification by the OSAA has put the Lancers and the Trojans in different leagues and different classifications. But the rivalry still continues. The kickoff tonight will happen at 7 o'clock in Tri-City. Sutherland Bulldogs are up to number 7 in the coaches' poll, and they are headed to North Valley tonight. The Glide Wildcats got a big win last week, 60-0. They've got their home opener coming up tonight as they welcome in Rogue River. Oakland Okers are ranked 8th and host St. Mary's tonight. Then 8-man football, Reedsport is hosting Bonanza. Glendale welcomes in Mohawk. 6th-ranked North Douglas has a big showdown with Riddle tonight, and the 7th-ranked Camas Valley Hornets, who play 8-man football, are taking on 4th-ranked Powers, which plays 6-man football. Should be a fun one there. In 6-man football tonight elsewhere, Days Creek is hosting Falls City, and tomorrow, 2nd-ranked Elkton is hosting Daveville Monument Long Creek. Full slate of high school football coming up this week as Week 2 is kicking off. You can check out the schedule at 541radio.com. In other local sports, the Umpqua Riverhawks volleyball team is headed to the Big Bend crossover in Moses Lake, Washington. UCC will play a total of 3 matches through the crossover event, including a doubleheader today that has already gotten started. The Riverhawks taking on Southwestern Oregon here this morning. They got started just about 45 minutes ago or so. And they will follow that with another matchup against Olympic tonight at 4:30. UCC wraps up the trip with a match against Big Bend on Saturday morning at 11:30. Well, in college football this weekend, the Ducks and the Beavers back to action. The Oregon Ducks are making their first road trip of the season as they head to Stillwater to take on the Oklahoma State Cowboys. They get started bright and early tomorrow, 9 a.m. You can tune in for coverage starting at 7 o'clock tomorrow right here on News Radio 93.9 FM and 1240 KQEN. Meanwhile, the Oregon State Beavers have their home opener as they have another top 25 showdown on their schedule. The Beavs are hosting number 13 Texas Tech. They get started at 4:30 tomorrow, and we'll have coverage starting at 2:30 on our sports partner, The Score, 92.3 FM and 1490 AM. And finally, last night we had Game 2 of the NFL season. This one was down under. The San Francisco 49ers and the Los Angeles Rams traveling to Melbourne, Australia, as they played at the Melbourne Cricket Ground. And sounds like 100,000 people in attendance for that one to see the San Francisco 49ers beat the LA Rams 27-7. And that's going to do it for your sports here during the noon report. KQEN News Time is 12:27, and this sports report is brought to you by Ameritidal.
1: By the way, this morning I don't recall a report as to how you did in golf yesterday at the United Way Golf Tournament at Bar Run.
2: Yeah, we didn't hear about that.
0: Yeah, no. We did pretty well. I mean, we did fine. We weren't last. We weren't first.
1: Pretty well, or okay. There you go. So you're in the middle somewhere.
0: Yep.
2: Well, that's
0: great.
2: Which
0: is about normal. For us.
2: Because I would have done terrible.
1: And sounds like it was a good event, though.
0: It was fun. A lot of good folks out there, a lot of great sponsors, a lot of good stuff, and raising money for a great cause with the Greater Douglas United Way. So it was great to see that Lotus Media helping step up to be a sponsor with that event. And it was a lot of fun to get a chance to go out there and represent the company out on the golf course and have a good time meeting a lot of people. And playing some golf and having a good time doing it.
1: And see, now this all worked out well because Joey plays golf. He does well at it. So he was out there tonight. I'll be out emceeing the Wildlife Safari big annual fundraiser event. And that's where we get folks to dig deep, help with the game park in Winston. There's some great silent auction items, some oral auction items. There's a couple of vacations there that are pretty incredible. But I'll be curious to see how the bidding goes on those. And then we do the frenzy for a big project they'll be talking about, and hope to come out of there with a significant amount of money.

0: tonight, so that's always a fun event at Wildlife Safari. You could MC that. I couldn't play golf. So I think we got sent to our respective best places to be.
1: That's, sounds accurate.
0: Yeah, that, and that would just, you know, because if I played golf, it would just be embarrassing. People would be, the guy in the radio, he can't play golf. So I'll stick with MCing, and you can play golf.
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0: 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It is a presentation of Neal Company Real Estate. Sunny and 76 this afternoon. We have a ways to go. And tonight we're going to see some clouds moving in, 49 the low. Showers tomorrow, not sure how early they start. Looks like they'll intensify as the day goes on. Thunderstorms possible in the mix tomorrow afternoon into tomorrow night as well. A low of 52. Sunday, though, back to sunshine and 70. And the whiplash weather, it's 74 on Monday, 77 on Tuesday, 80 on Wednesday, near 90 on Thursday. Right now at the Roseburg Regional Airport,
4: 63 degrees.
5: Fox News, I'm Tom Graham. You know, reflecting today across the country on the 25th anniversary of the 9/11 terror attacks, Fox's Eric Shawn at Ground Zero in New York City.
6: The ceremony is now ended with the mournful sound of taps echoing here in the plaza of the 9/11 Memorial and Museum, and the reading of the names also has now been completed. That means that the site will be open to the public, people from all over the country and all over the world coming here to reflect on what happened a quarter of a century ago.
5: Ceremonies also held in Shanksville, Pennsylvania, and at the Pentagon. President Trump.
7: 2,977 beautiful souls were ripped from our world, and many more died in the weeks and years after.
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11: While he was in that South Carolina presidential tour, there was a woman that held up a sign that said, "Hold me." And mid-speech, he walks over to her. Of course, she's young and hot, and gives her a hug. And then later he says, well, it was a humanizing moment. What about humanizing the dumpster fire, even acknowledging it, that is California? The Pacific is a sewer. The homeless population is a quarter of America's. The veteran homeless population is skyrocketing, right? We have taxes and regulations up the wazoo, and he's trying to tell us that he can be president? How about just be a governor? And he thinks that the audition to be a president is somehow making anxious Democrats comforted, giving everyone hugs and quoting Nietzsche, but the actual audition is having measurable results in your current position, and California has none.
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9: 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Sunshine increase. Well, let's go first. Sunshine with 76. I'm jumping ahead to increasing clouds because I'd rather not talk about them. 49 the low. Showers likely on Saturday. It's going to intensify as the day goes on. High about 67. Those will end Saturday night. Then Sunday, we're back to sunshine in the Umpqua Valley. Gradually warming up, we start at 70 on Sunday, and by about Thursday, we're back to about 90 in the Umpqua Valley. 64 now at the Roseburg Regional Airport, KQEN News Time, 1235.
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9: Friday afternoon, we're going to talk about some things happening in the community, starting off today in this two-part segment with Umpqua Actors Community Theater and Eric Gleason, first time in. Thanks for coming in.
10: Yeah, thanks for having me.
9: So, you guys right now have got a great production going on. Tell us a little bit about it.
10: Yeah, it's Murder on the Orient Express, which is currently showing. We've just opened our second weekend of the three-weekend run last night, showing on Thursday, Fridays, Saturday, and Sunday at the Betty Long Unruh Theater, which is the home of UACT. It's written by Agatha Christie.
9: Relative.
10: Yeah, probably. Whose actually 136th birthday will be on Tuesday.
9: Whoa.
10: Yeah, she's aging well. It was released in 1934, and it's actually the best-selling book about a train.
9: Really?
10: Yeah.
9: Now, I mean, this is, even if you don't know much about murder mysteries, which I honestly don't, this is the big one.
10: Yes, it is. It's probably one of the most famous murder stories. It's one of many that she wrote, including the famous detective Hercule Poirot and his mustache.
9: So what role do you play?
10: I play Samuel Ratchet.
9: So what's Samuel Ratchet all about?
10: Samuel Ratchet is a complicated person. He's from New York, little gangstery. I can't tell you too much because you got to come see the show.
9: Well, yeah, that's true. If we unpack it here, then less of the mystery.
10: That's right.
9: Bad pun. Is taken away. So how much have you done in terms of working with UACT before?
10: This is my second show acting with UACT. I started in my very first one, which was the Christmas show last year. I've done some work. My wife has been in some productions. I've helped with some stage stuff. I've been trying to stay involved for the last year.
9: So did you have prior experience with the theater before that?
10: I acted at Liberty Theater, a little theater on the bay over in North Bend, prior to that from 22 till 25.
9: And then you came to Roseburg?
10: Yeah, moved to Winston, and we've lived here for a few years and wanted to get involved at the theater here, which has been an amazing experience. Great crew there.
9: Did you do theater when you were young?
10: Not really, no. I never really got brave enough to do it. So it's nice to, we've been in a production here with our children, so it's nice to be able to

0: instilled that in them.
1: So what kind of roles did they have?
0: They were carolers in the Christmas show. So they were at some deep, deep cuts.
1: So if you're going to totally make your schedule really crazy, getting the whole family involved probably helps.
0: Oh, especially during the Christmas season. It's wonderful.
1: No, I've always been amazed for these productions because, I mean, you're rehearsing for weeks ahead. You've got evening rehearsals. You've got to juggle whatever your day life entails. And that can get a little complicated.
0: It can, but it's really worth it in the end. I'd say just take the show, for instance. We have, I think, 5 tickets left for tonight's show. We're sold out for Saturday. We're sold out for Sunday. The best chance to see our show is going to be next weekend because there's still tickets available for that. And that's just because of the hard work and determination, not only our director, Bo Bovay, but the 10 other actors in this show that are wonderful. It's unfortunate that I bring them down as much as I do. But it's really a testament to the hard work because it really comes together and it's amazing to watch.
1: Well, and community theater from UACT, I mean, it's really legendary around here. And we've seen over the years, people that come in, maybe or maybe not, they have been at, you know, high school theater, college theater. And then we've seen folks come out of UACT and now ultimately, you know, in the profession working, or maybe as an educator coming back to teach kids as well. But for the size of the Umpqua Valley, it's been kind of amazing to see the talent pool that's here.
0: It really is. I'm fascinated every time I go see a production, whether I'm involved with it or not, just the amazing talent that the Umpqua Valley has to offer.
1: So tell us a little bit more about Murder on the Orient Express.
0: Well, it is a murder mystery, so I can't give away too much, but there's an astonishing company of characters that wander the stage and give you all the little hints you might need, yet none at all. It's vibrant, and the set is beautiful, and when you come, you want to settle in for a very 1934 scene and really, really sink into the story.
1: And talk about what it's like to do a production, to be on stage in such an intimate setting.
0: It's really fascinating. The theater that I came from over on the coast, which is only about 320 seats versus the 100 seats that the Betty Long Unruh Theater has, it's such an intimate setting. As a cast member, but as well as someone that's going as a patron to watch the show, you really feel like you're immersed in the production.
1: I know anytime I have been at any production, and it's been a while, I feel like it's like, even if you're back a couple rows, it's like, I just feel like I can't barely move. It's like if I make any kind of sound and it happens to be at the wrong time, suddenly, you know, or some actor's going to look over at me and go, what was that?
0: Yeah, my daughter dropped her water bottle in the front row last night, and I was like, oh, well, everybody heard that, so that's great.
1: Like one of the metal water bottles.
0: Oh, no, it was a plastic one, but it made a lot of noise when it hit the floor right in the middle of one of the more tense parts of the show. It was wonderful.
1: But that really, as an actor, probably helps you develop because you've got to process that. You may have to pause momentarily, and then you got to continue.
0: You've got to be able to think on your feet and not let a whole lot of things distract you because the show must go on.
1: Versus a very large theater where you don't even see the audience.
0: That's true. Yeah. That's jarring. I didn't really see the audiences in my other shows, and then to be right next to them while you're acting can be shocking at first, but you really kind of get into it, and I think you get more feedback that way out of the audience, and you really know when they like it, and you really know when they're not getting it.
1: So after you moved here, you said about 3 years ago, right?
0: Mm-hmm.
1: How long was it before you went to a UACT play?
0: We went to Wizard of Oz was that year. Our daughters had auditioned for it, didn't make it, but we went to see that show, and that was, I think, the first show that we knew of really after we moved. So we tried to get into the scene fairly quickly, whether it was just watching the show at that time, but then getting in ourselves as part of the family.
1: So already into this week two, how long does this continue, and what nights can people see it?
0: So again, you can see this weekend, you can see it tonight if you're lucky enough to get one of the few tickets left. Saturday and Sunday are sold out. Sundays are usually our matinees at 2. So next weekend, you can get tickets for that at uact-theater.com or by calling 541-673-2125 or trying to get them at the door. But you can see them Thursday, Friday, Saturday at 7 p.m. and 2 o'clock matinee on Sunday.
1: So 2 more weeks.
0: This weekend and next weekend, yep.
1: Man, and it probably goes by real quick.
0: After the first week.

0: weekend it flies. The first weekend we have so much lead up to it. You're at the theater probably 2 weeks straight until opening weekend is closed, and then you get a few days break, and then it just flies by.
1: What was it like to audition for this?
0: Oh, it was amazing. It was the first time I've ever auditioned for the director, Beau Bovet, but it's always a comfortable experience. The directors do everything they can to make you feel welcome, even though you're always going to be a little bit nervous because you're trying to, you know, gain a part. But this organization and their leaders are just doing an amazing work.
1: I know sometimes I'll see a post announcing the cast and mentioning how many people tried out, which means there's usually, and it depends on the size of the cast and all that, but there's usually a lot of people that didn't make it.
0: There's usually far more that don't than do, yes,
1: right.
0: That's for sure.
1: And yet a lot of them come back and they keep, you know, maybe they weren't perfect for this one, but they'll be good for the next one or whatever. And what is it, I mean, so you've probably tried out maybe here, maybe over in the coast, and not gotten a part. When you walk out of there and realize ultimately down the road that you didn't get the part, do you ever go, okay, maybe I should just not do this?
0: Well, I've been lucky enough to, that hasn't happened yet. I've actually been in every show I've auditioned for so far. That's going to change soon at some point, I'm sure. But I know that my daughter has gone through that, and we've had to walk through the process with her that sometimes not everything fits. But for the love of the art and the theater, you just keep coming back, because eventually you're gonna find that role that makes it.
1: All right. Murder on the Orient Express, Eric Gleason and Umpqua Actors Community Theater. Thanks for coming in.
0: Thanks for having me.
1: It is 12:45, part two in a moment on News Radio, 93.9 FM and 1240 KQEN.

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10: Hi, everybody. My name is McGraw Millhaven. Yes, McGraw's the first name. Millhaven's the last name. I know it's a mouthful. 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Join me weeknights as I host America at Night. 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
11: Inside Douglas County, 1248, Lars Larson coming up at 1. The back-to-school series resumes on Monday here on Inside Douglas County. Today, though, looking at things happening locally in the arts, Angela Marks, new executive director at Umpqua Valley Arts, on with us now. Thanks for being on.
12: Yeah, absolutely. Thank you very much for having me.
11: And

0: So let's talk about, first of all, you've got a number of things going on. After school art, tell us about that.
1: Yes, our after school art club program will be returning starting October 7th. That will kick off from 3 to 5 every Wednesday for kids ages 5 to 12. And they will be exploring just a variety of art experiences on those days.
0: And talk about some of the things in particular that the kids get to do.
1: So I know that this first one is kicking off with the younger age group will be studying 3D art. And then the 9 to 12-year-olds will be diving into some design, a variety of different design.
0: And with a format of being one day a week, a couple hours long, gives kids a good opportunity, gives parents a good place for them to be. If somebody wants to get their kiddo signed up for this, what do they do?
1: Best place to go would be our website. And you'll just be looking for the After School Art Club tab. And you can also find these links on our new Facebook page. So we have started a new Facebook. It is under Umpqua Valley Arts name.
0: And I know you guys are posting a lot of things on there. One of those is happening next Saturday. Kind of sounds different. Steamroller Big Print. Explain that.
1: Yes, this is going to be a really cool event. Saturday, September 19th from 10 a.m. to 6 p.m. We will be in our parking lot from, 10 to 6, I stated. And we're going to have a steamroller here doing large prints. So we have 8 print artists coming from all over Oregon, and we will be literally driving a roller over art. So they will be making large prints that will actually be exhibited here in our January show.
0: Now, I've never seen this before. Is this kind of a newer technology, or is it just new for here?
1: It's new for Roseburg. I believe Portland does a show. And so this is the first time here in Douglas County. We're really excited. There's going to be a lot of activities happening within this event. We're going to have free printmaking activities for youth and adults, and we'll be doing demos. And so people will really get to experience different variations of printmaking.
0: So where does this steamroller come from?
1: We're actually renting it. So it's a roller, and we're renting it from Tim Allen Rentals.
0: Interesting. Well, that'll be fun to see. And I guess just another aspect of art. Sometimes people, when you think about art, you tend to think you kind of compartmentalize art. And here's a definite example of art coming out of the traditional box.
1: Yeah, this is going to be really outrageous and a lot of fun.
0: All right. So that is happening again next Saturday, the 19th. Talk about your, third Thursday event.
1: Yes. So every third Thursday of the month, we have a really great partnership with Thrive Umpqua, where we work with them to bring a free art experience to the community. So that will be happening next Thursday, September 17th, from 4:30 to 6:30 here at Umpqua Valley Arts in our Gallery 2 location. And they're going to be working with an artist named Lola Cornish, and they're going to be creating junk journals.
0: And what is a junk journal?
1: So a junk journal is a way to save all sorts of art, media, trinkets in a visual journal. And we will be supplying all of the basic supplies. So if anybody would like to come and participate, they're encouraged to bring photos, treasures, things like that.
0: Now, do you need to pre-register for this?
1: Ideally, yes. We really like to have people pre-register. So you can go to the link on our Facebook page. It's titled Third Thursday. And register. That's helpful for us to have a general idea. But if you just show up, we're certainly not going to turn you away.
0: Now, you have been involved there at UVA

0: for a while, moving into the executive director role. How is all that going for you so far?
1: It's going good. I felt very welcomed, and it's been a really great transition. Just working on diving into fall programming with the team right now, which is a really great time. We have a lot of fun stuff coming up.
0: Yeah, and in fact, dare I use a word that I tend to not use very early in the season, but there apparently are holidays coming up. You've got some things involved with that.
1: I know, isn't that crazy? We do. We have our handmade holiday event returning again this year on November 28th. And so that's a great way to support our local artists. We will have hopefully close to 20 vendors here, just bringing the handmade holiday gift ideas. And we'll have, you know, hot cocoa and some activities for the family and fun things going on. With also, I'll give a little teaser, a series of workshops coming up around that time to make some handmade holiday gifts.
0: Well, I know people like to really do that, provide their friends, family, other folks with something that's a little more personal than just a big box store item they could get anywhere.
1: Yes. Yeah. It's really a really great gift.
0: And let's see here. Other things people ought to know going into the fall. What do you want to share?
1: So in the theme of holidays, I definitely want to encourage people, if you are looking for a location to host your holiday company parties, or even we've had some family parties, we do have a fantastic rental space. Our Gallery 2 location works wonderfully for up to 75 people. And so if you want to book a holiday event, I would definitely recommend doing that soon.
0: How do people do that?
1: They can go on our website and fill out the inquiry form, or they can give us a call here and ask to speak to our events coordinator, Natalie.
0: So you've got a members show every year that is opening in a few weeks. Talk about that.
1: Yes. So one of the beautiful benefits of being a member here at UVA gives you an opportunity to submit a piece to show at our member show, which will open on October 30th. It is not juried or judged. It's just you submit and we display. And it's a really great time to feature a lot of local art. We have so much talent around here. It is unbelievable.
0: All right. And so that is going on. Now, if people come out today or Saturday, tell us a little bit about the current exhibits that are up.
1: Oh, we are currently showing the Umpqua Plein Air Show. It will be up until October 24th. And so this just went up. So we had about 60 artists paint all over Douglas County, and they were able to submit up to 3 pieces. And that is all displayed right now, and it's amazing.
0: And what was it like to, because I know plein air is so unique, especially for you being newer, what was it like to watch this whole process?
1: It's amazing. There's a lot that goes on that week. We have both plein air and young artists in plein air. So there's actually a group of youth that get to participate. And then seeing the demo, we did it out at Melrose Vineyards this year. Watching the creativity of these artists and create, and then all the work comes in and it's the paint still wet, and then it all goes up in a day and we celebrate with the opening reception. It's fun to walk the halls and then try and identify where each piece is located in Douglas County.
0: Well, if people want to come out and check it out, remind them of your gallery hours when they can come out.
1: We are open Tuesday through Friday, 10 a.m. to 5 p.m., and Saturday, 10 a.m. to 3 p.m.
0: And if somebody wants to get a membership, be more a part of UVA, how do they do that?
1: They can fill out the membership application on our website, or they're welcome to come in and see us or give us a call.
0: All right, Angela Marks, Umpqua Valley Arts Executive Director, thanks for being on today.
1: Thanks, Kyle. Great talking to you.
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10: Hey, welcome back to the Lars Larson Show on 9-11-2026, the 25th anniversary of the terrorist attacks on the United States at 866-HEY-LARS. That's 866-439-5277. On a First Amendment Friday, every subject is fair game. And, of course, we're glad to take your calls. If you want to be, and if you are, say, a naysayer, you want to be at the head of the line, if you disagree with me, we're glad to put you first in line. Our ex-poll question today, should we require schools by law students the truth about 9/11? There are only two states in the United States that require that students be instructed about the events of the 9/11 terrorist attacks, and the other 48 do not. 10 states have a law that suggests broadly that they might have to be taught about 9/11, and there are some states that use a curriculum that suggests it was actually America's fault that we got attacked on 9/11-2001. To your calls on this First Amendment Friday, let's start with a naysayer, and that's HR. HR, welcome to the program. What do you and I disagree about today?
11: Well, sir, thank you for your work that you did. You're excellent. And
10: I'm glad to do it. Just tell my audience what we disagree about that makes you a naysayer.
11: I'm a naysayer with the censorship. I don't believe the story is getting out. We are under attack right now. We are in an urgent, dire, extremely serious situation right now. No one's talking about it.
10: What is this serious situation you're referring to?
11: We will probably, potentially, lose the Senate. We will potentially lose our
10: country.
11: Wasn't
10: that true every election cycle? There's a chance for
11: either
10: conservatives or liberals to lose the House or the Senate?
11: Not at all. I guess that's where we're in disagreement. I think we're in an urgent, extremely urgent situation right now. We have to, the pulpit, if the church doesn't get their act together, and start talking about the situation we're in as far as

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3: 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Today, sunny with a high near 76. Tonight, increasing clouds with a low around 49. Tomorrow, showers before 2 p.m. and then a chance of showers and thunderstorm in the afternoon and evening with a high near 67.
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4: I'm Dale Loney with Your Money Now. The market snapped a four-session losing streak as oil prices retreated a bit. The Dow Industrial Average picked up 508 points, ending the day at 52,573. NASDAQ added 251 points. The S&P 500 gained 65. Shares of video game retailer GameStop were up 3.75% today after it disclosed that CEO Ryan Cohen had purchased 1 million shares of the company at a price of $20.38. Cohen now owns just shy of 40 million shares. National Beverage, which is the parent of LaCroix Sparkling Water, were up 1.5% after reporting quarterly results that missed estimates. Pressure from tariffs, a weakening consumer sentiment, and elevated costs led to the declines. Mixed quarterly results were posted today by grocery store chain Kroger. It beat estimates on per-share profit $1.09, but missed on revenue at $34.62 billion. Kroger shares up 3%. That's Your Money Now.
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1: 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A presentation of Neil Company Real Estate. Today, sunny with a high near 76. Tonight, increasing clouds with a low around 49. Tomorrow, showers before 2 p.m. and then a chance of showers and thunderstorm in the afternoon and evening with a high near 67.
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3: 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Samsung and Google foldables, about 2% of all phones sold. Apple's new boss says they feel like two phones stuck together. Harsh, but true. The price? The iPhone Duo starts at about $2,000. One analyst says Apple will sell everyone it can make. Mark my words, in 5 years, flat phones will look as ancient as flip phones, which, yes, also folded. My advice? 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I'm buying one for sure. 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Somebody you know has been saying, I need a website, for 3 years or longer. Maybe it's you. Here's why you don't have one. You think it takes a web guy, a designer, and a month of your life. You're right. 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
12: 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A ceremony also held in Shanksville, Pennsylvania.
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16: Lars Larson wants to hear from you, even if you disagree. Naysayers get to cut the line at 866-HEY-LARS. 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
1: From the Seven Feathers Casino Studio, I'm Patrick Snyder with these headlines. Governor Kotek has ordered that all flags at Oregon public institutions be flown at half staff from sunrise until sunset today in remembrance of 9/11. The Umpqua Valley will see cooler weather heading into the weekend with the chance of rain tomorrow. Umpqua Orthopedics has announced that it will be closing for patient care as of next Tuesday. Douglas County Senior Services is continuing its Senior Resource Luncheon Series on Friday, September 18th. And Ward 3 City Council candidate Samuel Denny will hold a town hall on Friday, September 18th. Taking a look at weather today, sunny with a high near 76. Tonight, increasing clouds with a low around 49. 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
10: I'm on a plane that's in high deck. I want to tell you I love you. 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
12: I just want you to know I absolutely fuck you. 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
13: I just wanted to say I love you. I hope I can talk to you soon. Bye.
14: Those are some of the last calls from the murder victims on 9/11/2001, and today, of course, we mark the 25th anniversary of the terrorist attacks on America. And I'm not going to hesitate to call them terrorist attacks, although I know that there are plenty of politicians and even some in the press and the media who don't want to call this terrorism, who don't want to connect it to Islam, or they would call it radicals only. I'm not going to do that. But welcome to the Lars Larson Show, and welcome to First Amendment Friday. Glad to have you with me, and if you want to join the conversation, I would imagine that today we're going to get a number of people who are going to talk about what they remember about that day 25 years ago when nearly 3,000 Americans were murdered by Islamic terrorists. And, of course, things have changed since then, but maybe in not so much for the better. There are, in New York City, people chanting about Palestinians, people chanting about Allahu Akbar. There is a mayor of New York City who doesn't necessarily even think that America didn't bring on the 9/11 terrorist attacks on itself, including his close ally to Zohran Mamdani, Hassan Piker. So consider all of that, but I want to reflect a little bit on what happened on that day 25 years ago, and I'll invite your calls as well. If you want to join in on the First Amendment Friday edition of the best conversation in talk journalism, it's right here at 866-HEY-LARS. And if you're a naysayer, we're going to put your naysayer calls right to the head of the line at 866-439-5277. Send your emails to talk@LarsLarson.com, and consider our X poll question today. Should we require by law that the schools teach American kids the truth about 9/11? And if you say, well, isn't that already the law? Nope. Out of 50 states, 58 if you're an Obama voter, out of 50 states, only two by law require that children be taught about 9/11. And unbelievably enough, it's not Washington, D.C. It's not New York. Those aren't the states that are required. It's Arizona and Florida that legally require public schools to teach about the September 11th attacks. 10 states have laws on the books that only say, we encourage you to give some kind of 9/11 instruction. And then, of course, there are a number of states that have followed a kind of curriculum that, number one, does not tell you about the real cause of 9/11, about the terrorist attacks, and, in fact, suggests broadly that America brought it on herself. So consider that, and then I want you to consider what was happening on that day 25 years ago today. The words of John Hinderaker. Listen to this.
15: So there was a time when every few seconds you'd hear there'd be a thud, and that was a body hitting the ground.
14: Yeah, that's exactly what was happening, and that's well documented. The firefighters who had rushed into the direction

0: of the danger to the direction of the explosions, the direction of the fire, and they were at the World Trade Center towers, and they would hear those bodies hitting the ground, and estimated 200 people who ended up jumping to their deaths rather than being burned alive. And that's what John Hinderaker talked about, the reason those victims jumped.
1: And there were more than 200 people who jumped from the upper stories of the World Trade Center. Imagine this. You are on, say, the 104th story of this office building, and the fire is getting closer and closer to you, and more than 200 people decided that it was better to crash through the glass of an office building on the 104th story and plunge to your death below than to be burned alive.
0: Now, consider that in light of the fact that most American schools are not required to teach kids about 9/11, and in fact, most American schools don't teach about 9/11. And one of the things conservatives do, and we've been doing it a lot lately, is you go to some public place and you begin to ask younger people, what do you know about 9/11? And they say, well, it had something to do with some buildings that blew up, and they have absolutely no idea what was beyond it. Well, according to the North American Values Institute, quoted by PJ Media, an education watchdog group says that left-wing activists backed by George Soros have produced 9/11 lesson plans that are used in schools around America, including in New York City. They are called Teaching Beyond September 11th. They spend one paragraph on the actual attacks, and they never once call the hijackers terrorists, just as you notice a lot of major media does not call them terrorists. Take a listen to Mayor Zohran Mamdani when he talked not too long ago about who he thinks the real victims of 9/11 are.
2: I want to use this moment to speak to the Muslims of New York City.
0: Very emotional.
2: I want to speak to the memory of my aunt. Who stopped taking the subway after September 11th because she did not feel safe in her hijab.
0: Now, imagine this. Almost 3,000 people are murdered on that day. Damage to this country that went into the trillions of dollars. New York City attacked, the Pentagon attacked, and people on board a plane forced to try to take the plane back with their bare hands against armed terrorists. And Zohran Mamdani's worried about his auntie, because she can't wear her hijab on the subway because it makes her uncomfortable. And then what was going on right outside New York City Hall today? Take a listen to the sounds of this.
3: Allahu Akbar! America first, that is real first! Allahu Akbar! Allahu Akbar! Allahu Akbar! Allahu Akbar!
0: Unbelievable. Chanting Allahu Akbar. Now, I got to tell you something. I know there are people saying, well, that's just the extremist Islamic. No. No, the fact is that this was set up by people who believed in Islam. This was set up by people who believed that attacking America was the right thing to do. And I know there are blame America folks out there who want to say, well, we brought it on ourselves because we're the ones who caused that to happen. Well, I don't buy that, not one little bit. And about those people jumping from the buildings on 9/11 25 years ago today, John Hinderaker spoke to the fact that Network News decided to self-censor when it came to that.
1: After about the first, I don't know, 48 hours or so after the attacks, the television networks appeared to all get together and decide we're not going to show the video, any video of the jumpers ever again, because when people see that, they get angry. Well, people should see it, and they should get angry.
0: We should still be angry today. The fact is that we should have a law in every state in America that requires that students be taught about 9/11. And if you said, well, what about Pearl Harbor, and what about other significant events, I'd be in favor of that as well. The fact that America's education system fails to tell young people about this, so we arrive only 25 years after the terrorist attacks on America, and almost 3,000 people murdered on that day, and we arrive there with an awful lot of people, about one-third of the population, 100 million Americans, who are too young to remember it themselves, and they aren't being taught about it in school. Glad to be with you, and glad to take your calls on a First Amendment Friday. 866-HEY-MARK. That's 866-439-5277. 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
7: So, how are the kids?
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8: How much longer do we have to sit for this nonsense?
7: Pumped by River City Environmental. 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
9: On this, the 25th anniversary of 9/11, remember that more than a quarter, not quite a third of all Americans are too young to have any real memory of the terror attacks that murdered nearly 3,000. Worse, many, if not most, American public schools choose not to teach children about the terrorism and about the religion that inspired it. And make no mistake, Islam drove it. I'll quote Osama bin Laden, the dead terrorist. The vast majority of sons of the Islamic world were happy about these strikes because they believe the strikes were in reaction to the huge criminality practiced by the United States. Today, some of America's top politicians will tell you America brought the attacks on herself and even deserved it. What's even worse, some Americans will vote for them and reelect them. Of course, I remember where I was that morning getting ready for what promised to be a routine day of talk radio. And then I heard our flagship station, KXL News, tell me about the first plane hitting the first of the World Trade Center towers. I ran upstairs to tell my wife, and together we heard word of the second plane hitting. It happened about 15 minutes later, and we knew for certain at that point it was terrorism. We should remember the terrorists who did this and what inspired them. We should remember the innocent victims, too. And we should remember the heroes who ran to the sounds of danger and in too many cases died. And we should reject the deniers who still live among us. God bless America. Glad to get to your phone calls and emails in a moment at 866-HEY-LARS. Send emails to talk at LarsLarson.com. 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No pills, no shots, no surgery. Fix what's really causing the problem at Multnomah Medical Clinic. Chad writes in, Lars, on the eve of the closure of Interstate 5 near the Moda Center, I'm thinking this will be a chance to see what the Columbia Crossing bridge replacement might look like. Somehow, there is not a lot of information about how long that bridge will be closed in order to replace it in the current location. We can also look at the Abernathy Bridge to have an example of how a scheduled closure and cost overruns could go. Truly, we need a new I-5 bridge that's wider and newer. The wider is important and the costs expected are crazy, perhaps because of the light rail track. It makes me wonder that if they do have a gradual incline bridge because of light rail, why are they putting it at the same location as the existing bridge? It's going to be raised on supports with long drops to Jansen Beach. Why not move it half a mile up or down the river and keep the existing bridge? Chad, I think the answer to that question is because it has to connect to I-5 and you can't move I-5. And now today's Daily Grill.
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9: I want to give today's Daily Grill to the mayor of New York City, Zohran Mamdani, and to Alexandria Ocasio-Cortez, member of the United States Congress. They showed up at the 9/11 memorial today on the 25th anniversary, and they were seen on camera laughing and joking and having a good time at the 9/11 memorial. Can you believe that? My favorite post on X today, the CIA put

0: did a post today for 9/11 plus 25 and mentions nothing about Islam, nothing about Al-Qaeda, and only cites generic extremism and terrorists. This man writes, as a fan of the CIA, I am incredulous. Nothing about Islam, no mention of Al-Qaeda, nothing about the specific ideology that drove those 19 bastards and the other 40,000 attacks that their comrades have perpetrated since then. Whoever's in charge of the CIA's social media ought to be fired today and, if possible, legally prohibited from ever going on social media again. I believe that person or team is doing a grave disservice to the CIA's reputation and our ability to have confidence in it. To your calls on this First Amendment Friday, let me go first to Scott. Hey, Scott, welcome to the program. What's on your mind?
1: Hey, I was just wanted to share my experience of the attacks.
0: Please do.
1: I was living in Colorado at the time, a now very liberal state that I've heard. But I was woken up by my mother screaming to look at the TV. And what I saw was just frightening. I was a seventh grade at the time. I didn't understand what was going on. And I had to go to school right after. And I remember staying in the football field, you know, where all the kids just hung out before school, before the first bell rang. And my friend ran across the field and said, first tower has fell. The first tower has fell. And the fear and just kind of overwhelmed me, and going through the day, we were all sitting in the library. Everybody was watching it. All school was pretty much canceled.
0: No doubt.
1: I think people forget that what we went through as a society, not knowing, and we need to remember. Sorry, I'm getting a little
0: emotional.
1: No worries.
0: I understand, Scott. Hey, Scott, you live in Washington State now. If Washington or Oregon had a vote and said, let's have a law that requires that school kids be taught about the origins of and the facts involving 9/11, would you be in favor of that?
1: I would. We all went through this with the Holocaust before. We all had to learn about that. A lot of people had to,
0: we had to learn about the Holocaust.
1: Everything.
0: It was before my time and it was before your time, but you had to learn what happened. And you didn't have people saying, let's not teach the kids what really happened. Let's go to Mickey. Hey, Mickey, welcome to the program. What's on your mind?
2: Hi, Lars. Good to talk to you again.
0: Thanks.
2: So I was just curious about CNN today. I'm driving truck. I can't watch CNN. But they used to do a pretty good job of, they would cover almost 24 hours of, their original coverage and show that. And something tells me they're probably not doing that today. I'm guessing they're probably falling on the side of the people who are trying to rewrite history.
0: Unfortunately, I think you're probably right about that. I'm working and I'm on the air, so I'm not able to watch CNN full time, but I think you're probably right. They're going to tilt their coverage in the direction that their politics take them. Thanks so much. I appreciate the call, Mickey. Coming up in a moment, a mother brought her overdosing son's pills to the hospital, and now.
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4: 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A presentation of Neil Company Real Estate. Today, sunny with a high near 76. Tonight, increasing clouds with a low around 49. Tomorrow, showers before 2 p.m. and then a chance of showers and thunderstorm in the afternoon and evening with a high near 67.
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1: I'm Dan Loney with Your Money Now. The market snapped a four-session losing streak as oil prices retreated a bit. The Dow Industrial Average picked up 508 points, ending the day at 52,573. NASDAQ added 251 points. The S&P 500 gained 65. Shares of video game retailer GameStop were up 3.75% after it disclosed that CEO Ryan Cohen had purchased 1 million shares of the company at a price of $20.38. Cohen now owns just shy of 40 million shares. National Beverage, which is the parent of LaCroix Sparkling Water, were up 1.5% after reporting quarterly results that missed estimates. Pressure from tariffs, a weakening consumer sentiment, and elevated costs led to the declines. Mixed quarterly results were posted today by grocery store chain Kroger. It beat estimates on per-share profit $1.09, but missed on revenue at $34.62 billion. Kroger shares up 3%. That's Your Money Now.
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3: In just a few days, our nation will mark the 10-year anniversary of 9/11. As we reflect on this tragic moment in American history, my hope is that we'll honor the lives of our fallen citizens the same way we did back then. This is Jim Daly with Focus on the Family. The passing of an entire decade has done little to erase the images and sounds of that fateful day. The weeks that followed were equally as dark. The only bright spot seemed to be the sense of unity our nation enjoyed. Partisanship and social ideologies gave way to a deeper sense of our heritage as Americans. It was a fitting response. Our unity as a people honored the heroic acts of policemen and firefighters and the courageous men and women on Flight 93. And it showed respect to thousands of our fellow citizens who perished on the three other hijacked aircraft, the Twin Towers and the Pentagon. Unfortunately, that unity has faded, but the challenges our nation faces have not. Deep divisions have once again erupted in our culture. And on this solemn anniversary, my prayer is that the lives lost that day will not be in vain, that the legacy of their sacrifice ought to be a nation which sets aside self-interest and partisanship, engages in healthy dialogue, and pursues meaningful solutions for our common good. May we honor our fellow citizens of 9/11, not just in our memorials, but by treating each other with dignity and respect as we work to resolve issues of national consequence. For Focus on the Family, I'm Jim Daly.
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6: Fox News, I'm John Saucier. Americans gathering in Shanksville, Pennsylvania on the 25th anniversary of the 9/11 terrorist attacks at the Flight 93 Memorial Site, where 40 passengers helped take down four hijackers on a flight that was believed to be heading towards the nation's capital. Interior Secretary Doug Burgum.
7: The incredible courage of those that were on Flight 93, the selflessness that they took, the action when they could have been frozen with fear.
6: Heroes indeed. U.S. Attorney General Todd Blanche on Fox's America Reports to discuss the threat of terrorism in America today.
8: We always have to remain vigilant because there are there will always be terrorists that want to destroy our way of life, and so we have to do everything we can to stop it.
6: The Department of Justice announcing an Afghan permanent resident living in Texas was deported using the Alien Terrorist Removal Court. 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
1: Hey, welcome back to the Lars Larson Show. It is the anniversary of 9/11, and of course we'll be taking your calls on that as well. But I wanted to bring this in front of you because it's kind of a thorny issue. So a mother brings the pills that her son has overdosed on to the hospital. Now, that kind of makes sense. And Idaho has now charged him as a trafficker, not the mom, but the young man who is overdosing. Is the law saving lives, or does it have the potential to cost lives? I thought we'd talk to Robin McPherson, who's an Idaho criminal defense attorney at McPherson Law. Robin, welcome to the program.
2: Hi, thanks for having me.
1: So tell me about this. Have I characterized this appropriately? The young man overdosed. He goes to the hospital, needs to go to the hospital and help the doctors identify what it is that's inside of him that he's overdosing on. And she brings what was apparently a fairly big bottle of pills, about 200 pills, to the hospital, hands it to the hospital staff. But then her son ends up charged as a trafficker. What should we make of that?
2: Yeah, that's accurate. The father brought Isaac, who was my client before he passed away, brought him to the hospital because he didn't know for sure he had overdosed, but he just didn't seem right. And the hospital gave him 2 rounds of Narcan. Yep. And the mom brought whatever he had been potentially taking to the hospital to aid their treatment. And they took the bottle and said, thanks, okay, you don't need these, do you? And, of course, the mom's like, no, get rid of them. And you know, I think she told them, I suspect that it's fentanyl. And the mom said, yeah, get rid of them. And then they went off to be with their son. And instead of, you know, worrying about his care, the nurse called the police. And the police came, and Idaho's laws, you know, the officer had some options, but unfortunately Idaho law kind of also ties their hands.
1: What were the options the officer could have exercised in this case?
2: Yeah, so the officer could have just taken them as and obviously confiscated them, booked them as evidence, and then he could have just submitted a report to the prosecutor and asked for a different charging mechanism called a summons. So, like, let's just pretend that Isaac was unconscious that whole time and he slipped into a coma. They still would have charged him. They just wouldn't have arrested him. They would have done a summons, and they could have done that night as well.
1: Why did they go the other direction, and what bad effect did it have by going the other route with those charges?
2: So I feel that the amount of pills, essentially, it's like, you know, it's a big bust. And I think that played into the officer's decision. I don't know that, but that's what I feel, that is part of the reason. And you know, and sorry, what was the second part of your question?
1: Well, I mean, in this case, there's no dispute that mom brought a bottle that had 200 pills in it. They apparently identified them as fentanyl. Idaho says anything more than 4 grams. Well, there are 28 grams in an ounce, so mm-hmm. It's a very small amount. Maybe 4 sugar packets makes you a drug trafficker, and you could face a minimum of 3 to 10 years in prison. So was it inappropriate to charge Isaac with being a trafficker if he had 200 of these fentanyl pills?
2: I think our legislature doesn't let anyone decide if it's appropriate or not. That's just how it is. So the word trafficker has nothing to do with what you're doing with the pills. It only has to do with the weight. So if you have 3.5 ounces of if you have over a certain amount of marijuana and you're using it for personal possession, you're a trafficker. So it's the weight. It doesn't mean it has nothing to do with what you're doing with it.
1: Well, but is that because, I mean, if people realize there are heavier penalties for being a drug dealer than just having possession of drugs, then when you catch somebody with a large quantity of drugs, they'd say, oh, this is just for my personal use, whether it is or not, because they don't want to be charged as a trafficker. What's the best way to distinguish between

0: somebody who possesses drugs that are there for their own use and somebody who possesses a quantity that clearly suggests that they're selling those drugs, which is a more serious crime.
1: Yeah, there's no way. So if he would have had five pills and he was out selling them at a high school, he would have got a possession charge. But because he had that many pills, 200 pills, he's charged as a trafficker no matter what he's doing with it. So Idaho law doesn't care what you're doing with it. They just care how much you have.
0: Well, they care what you're doing with it, but they're trying to make a distinction. If we catch you with a small amount of drugs, we'll assume that you were only, you know, possessing them for your own use. But if you're caught with a large quantity of drugs, we're going to assume that you had them to be able to sell them.
1: Sure. I mean, we have to change our laws. I mean, I don't know what else to, you know.
0: What would you change it to, though, Robin? How would you distinguish then between the person who's a drug seller and a drug user? How would you do that?
1: I would just allow the law to have a distinction. I mean, there has to be, you can add another element that you have 200 fentanyl pills, plus there's evidence that you were distributing them. But there is no plus. Mm.
0: But that means you'd only be able to charge a drug trafficker if you could actually prove beyond a reasonable doubt to a jury that the person was engaged in selling them. And no drug dealer is going to admit to being a drug dealer, are they?
1: Well, I mean, I'm sure some do.
0: You think?
1: I mean, I see where you're coming from, but at this point, I mean, the issue is, like I said, the laws dealing with fentanyl, and then I'm not sure how much research you've done into that, but it's pills or weight. So you realize that those pills could have had, like, barely any fentanyl. They don't care how much fentanyl is in each pill. So when you're mixing these pills with, like, it could be, like, 99.9% hydrocodone, and a little tiny bit of fentanyl, and you'd still be charged the same.
0: Yeah. But in this case, and your client, and I'm sorry to hear you, but your client died of what they called fentanyl poisoning, meaning that he recovered from one overdose and then just simply overdosed again?
1: Well, we don't know that for sure. I mean, whether it was an overdose or whether it was his body just shut down, but fentanyl was in his system when he died. So we know that it was consumed, but I guess your definition of, I don't know if it was accidental. I don't know if it was on purpose. I don't know if he thought he was taking a hydrocodone, but he was actually taking a fentanyl pill. I don't know.
0: It could be any of those. That's Robin McPherson, who's an Idaho criminal defense attorney, the owner of McPherson Law Office. It's First Amendment Friday on 9/11/2026, and you're listening to the Lars Larson Show.
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16: Hey, welcome back to the Lars Larson Show. It's a pleasure to be with you. I'm glad to get to your calls on a First Amendment Friday as we mark the 25th anniversary. A quarter of a century has passed since the terrorist attacks of 9/11, and we do call them terrorist attacks on this program, and we know what inspired them. Islamic terrorists. I know there are other people afraid to say that. I'm not afraid to say that. I think it's perfectly appropriate to label it for what it is. Your calls are welcome. 866-439-5277. Naysayers always go first. You can send emails to talk at LarsLarson.com. And our ex-poll question today, should we require schools by law to teach the truth about 9/11? to America.

0: American states have laws that require that. The other 48 do not. Should we change that? I think there's an easy answer to that. On that note, let's go to Britt calling in from the Dalles. Hey, Britt, welcome to the Lars Larson Show on First Amendment Friday. What's on your mind?
1: Yes, thank you. We know that the politicians get a percentage of what we pay for power and water, utilities like that. Do you know what that percentage is?
0: I'm not aware of that deal. Okay, tell me about the deal, because I'm not aware
1: of the deal.
0: How do the politicians
1: get Meek, in terms of campaign contributions, we can give or anybody can give money to public utilities, let's put it that way, can give money indirectly to a politician through a third party, and that's not illegal, but they can't give it directly. It's illegal to give it directly. So theoretically, the utilities can give 90% of what we pay in power and water to the politician, and we'll never know.
0: How would you fix that? Well, 90% of what we pay?
1: Full disclosure.
0: Britt, the average and look, most utilities that are not owned by the government. Most water utilities are owned by the government, but power, so electricity and natural gas, are owned usually by private utility companies, privately owned companies, or by public utility districts. But when you say 90% of what we pay, those utilities that are regulated monopolies usually make a return, if they're an investor-owned utility, of about 10%. So if I pay $100 to the power company makes 10 bucks. They can't give a portion of the $100 to the politicians because they're only making a profit of 10%. But I'm not sure what you'd like to change about them. How do I know that? Because they have Public Utility Commission meetings at which the power company has to make its case. This is how much it costs to serve these customers, and then they get a set amount of return based on their regulated utility status. That's how I know that. But thanks for the call. Let's go to Neary in Seattle, listening on KVI, our great Seattle affiliate. Neary, welcome to the program. What's on your mind? Hey, Neary. Okay, let's go to OC. Hey, OC, welcome to First Amendment Friday on the 9/11 anniversary.
2: Hi, Lars. First time I ever got through.
0: Thank you, sir. What's on your mind?
2: Well, I'll cut the compliments. So you want to know where I was on when I heard the news?
0: I think it'd be interesting. Sure. Why?
2: I was a place where you could not get radio reception. I was in a valley, and at the confluence of the Deadwood Creek and the Sieslaw River, and
0: So how did you come to find out about it if you were in a place that had no radio? That means I assume they didn't have any television either, and probably not much in the way of cell service. How did you hear about it then on 9/11/2001?
2: Cell service in that part. So that's what I'm telling you, is when I woke up, I put my shoes on, I put my pants on, and I walked down a path because the cabin was built. Every log was hauled in by horse.
0: You're not answering my question. How did you find out?
2: Well, I walked down the path, and when I got to the meadow, everyone had come down from their cabins and was talking about it. Now, they came down. They had, I don't know how they found out about it. But, everybody was waking up and walking to the roads to get to where you could park a car. And everyone was talking about it. Now, I heard it from them, and when I started up the truck, I was taking a wrecked walk-in freezer, like with glass doors.
0: Way down a bunch of rabbit holes. Is there a point that you wanted to make?
2: Yeah, I got to the gas station where the radio came in, and there was no TV up there either. So they had a TV on, and we all walked. I watched the second plane go in, but I heard about it. Walking out of the woods.
0: Hold on. How long did it take you to get from the meadow to the gas station? Because the first plane and the second plane hit about 17 minutes apart.
2: About 17 minutes.
0: Okay. Now, I kind of think that OC is trying to pull my leg, and on a day like today, I think that's no more appropriate than, say, Zohran Mamdani and Alexandria Ocasio-Cortez yucking it up while the names of the nearly 3,000 people who were murdered on that day 25 years ago are being read. And if you haven't heard about that already, Alexandria Ocasio-Cortez, not exactly the sharpest tool for the Democrats.

0: Democrat Party in the House of Representatives. But she and her buddy Zohran Mamdani, mayor of New York City, and a guy who seems to think that one of the biggest offenses of 9/11/2001 is that his aunt could no longer wear her hijab while riding the subway, although in point of fact she could have. An awful lot of the mythology that was built up after 9/11, where there were politicians, including, sad to say, some conservative politicians, who insisted, well, Muslims are being discriminated against because of 9/11. I'm not going to say it didn't happen occasionally, but I think it happened a lot less than the politicians would have you believe. By the way, Oregon just agreed to spend over $1 million on an emergency basis to buy more ballot boxes. And if you say, well, Lars, what's significant about that? Here's what's significant about that. The politicians in charge of Oregon, all of them Democrats, the governor, the legislature, the top elected officials, would tell you that Oregon's system of vote by mail is absolutely rock solid, that there is no reason to question the results in a vote-by-mail election. Now, they do tend to work out very, very nicely for the Democrat Party, but they will tell you the system is absolutely rock solid, and yet they are now buying, on an emergency basis, 20 more ballot drop boxes. I guess they're going to be placed around the state, and telling you, you can trust vote-by-mail, but don't mail your ballot. Take it to a ballot drop box. Well, do those two messages actually work together? If it's a trustworthy system, then why, on an emergency basis, are they spending more than $1 million to buy more ballot drop boxes to help fix up a system that's already trustworthy? Doesn't make sense to me. It's First Amendment Friday on 9/11/2026.
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7: Solemn ceremony. 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A remembrance on the site of the World Trade Center marking 25 years since the 9/11 attacks. Family members and first responders gathered to read the names of the nearly 3,000 victims.
8: Vice President Vance, joined by the four living former presidents, officials and family members here to mark the devastating human toll. The family members who are calling their loved ones, especially the children who are now grown-ups in their early 20s, speaking about relatives who died before.

0: Ward 3 City Council candidate Samuel Denny will hold a town hall on Friday, September 18th. Taking a look at weather today, sunny with a high near 76. Tonight, increasing clouds with a low around 49. 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
3: Welcome to the show. You know we love our salmon here in the Northwest. And if you're looking for something to do this weekend, you might want to head to Coquel Casino in Coos Bay, Oregon, because the 21st annual salmon celebration is taking place there. This is 2 days of fun that combines tribal culture and a celebration of salmon. The event's running on Saturday from 10 a.m. to 5 p.m., and on Sunday from 11 a.m. to 4 p.m. on the casino grounds. And what's going to happen there is tribal canoe races. That'll be all sorts of fun to watch, and it's open to the public. There's outdoor tribal vendors and crafts with demonstrations and hands-on participation. There are traditional salmon bake meals available for purchase and live entertainment with authentic Native American dancing, drumming, and flute playing. So bring the whole family. Don't know there's any openings at the casino in terms of places to stay, but I can tell you the website to find out more about the 21st Annual Salmon Celebration and about booking a stay at Coquel Casino is Coquel, that's K-O-K-W-E-L, resorts.com. That's CoquelResorts.com. This week on the show, we've got some great guests for you, and one of them is not going to be in Coos Bay. No, it's going to be in Boardman, Oregon. That's where I was fishing a BAM, Bass Angler Magazine Pro-Am, and I got to visit with Tori Griggs. She is the executive director for the Chamber of Commerce of this wonderful little town on the banks of the Columbia River, and it just so happened that the weekend that we were having our bass tournament was also the weekend they were having their end of summer celebration, and hundreds of local residents and visitors came out to the park at the marina to enjoy the event. There was music. There was free food that was very tasty. There was even fireworks. It was all sorts of fun. Tori's going to tell you not just about the event and why it happens every year, but also about all the outdoorsy things you can do at Boardman and about how this town is growing and how they are offering incentives for folks who want to move to Boardman, Oregon, either with their personal home or maybe move their business. Sticking to the Columbia River, a lot of fall Chinook are in the Columbia River right now, and a lot of them can be found in the gorge off the mouth of the Deschutes River, as well as the Klickitat River and the White Salmon River. How do you catch them? Bob Loomis with Max Lure is going to tell you exactly how to go about it during our extended Max Minute today. On the hunting side of things, we're going to talk to Greg Lemon with Montana Fish, Wildlife, and Parks. He has the latest big game hunting forecast for the state of Montana. We'll go through the regions where we have listeners in places like Missoula and Shelby and Great Falls and Plentywood. And we'll also cover the southwest region of Montana, which is arguably the most popular place in the state to hunt for elk and deer and pronghorn. Our final guests of the day will be Nicole Jordan and Rich Finger with the Washington Department of Fish and Wildlife. We're going to be talking to them about a potential closure of camping at Ancient Lakes. That's in central Washington in the Columbia Basin. It is a wonderful shrub step destination, very popular for spring hikers because there's four beautiful lakes that make up the Ancient Lakes and a waterfall that falls down into one of them. Unfortunately, the popularity is bringing some problems, hence the potential camping closure. So Rich and Nicole will explain why this is happening. And frankly, I'm going to push back a little bit. Once a place closes, it very seldom reopens, and we don't want to lose

0: this sort of access to our public lands. Throw in our Washington Department of Fish and Wildlife Trout Derby Lake of the Week, and we've got a great show coming at you. But before we get to all of this, this is the beginning of the fundraising month for Bird Note.
1: This is Bird Note. I'm Ariana Rimmel, the managing producer for this show. 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And as a thank you, we'll send you next year's gorgeous Birds of Bird Note wall calendar. 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I'm Ariana Rimmel.
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0: Welcome back to Northwestern Outdoors Radio. We are coming at you from the Boardman Marina in Boardman, Oregon. It's right on the Columbia River. We're here as part of a celebration. It's an end of summer celebration that the city of Boardman is throwing. It's a way to say goodbye to summer. It's a way to honor their first responders, both their firefighters and their police officers. And this is a ton of fun. Well, this here to tell you more about it is Tori Gregg. She is the Chamber of Commerce Executive Director. Tori, welcome to the show.
7: Thank you for having me tonight.
0: Like I said, this is a beautiful park you have here. Great boat launch that I got to experience today during our first day of fishing at the BAM. That's the Bass Angler Magazine Pro-Am that's taking place here this weekend. And what all is going on here? I hear music. What else is happening?
7: So today is a spotlight and recognize the efforts that our police department and fire department do.

0: and this started as a community night out, and then it kind of morphed into another bigger event. And then through the Morrow County Unified Rec District, they provide us funding to cover the cost of the fireworks. But then over time, they wanted to recognize our police department and fire department as well. So now we include free food for the community to come down and have free food for the evening for about an hour and a half, and they get to interact directly with our police and fire department.
1: Well, there's some delicious street tacos just waiting for anybody who shows up here. And they've got ice cream, too. Funny thing, I saw Tillamook has a lot of signs around here in Boardman. You know, I associate Tillamook ice cream, Tillamook cheese, with Tillamook, Oregon on the coast. What are they doing here in Boardman?
0: So actually, the secret is that Tillamook actually produces majority of their cheese right here because their major partner is Fremont Canyon Farms, which provides most of their milk to make their cheese. They make the process here, and then they get them to a certain state, and they pull the whey out, and they have two pieces of their deal that they have. They have the cheese, the whey, and then they make ice cream as well. So the whey and the cheese is made here. It's actually stored here, and from there, it goes to another process and does the next process, but they age it right here.
1: While we're talking about agriculture, we've got to mention a really cool center you have here, the Sage Center. What is this all about? I literally had 2 minutes before they closed to wander around.
0: The Sage Center stands for Sustainable Agriculture and Energy in the region. And this got started because of Tillamook's visitor center down in Tillamook County. And we wanted to have the kind of the same vision of that and tell our story better. So we are a hub for agriculture. We feed the world here. A lot of food that comes from here goes all over to the world. And you'll probably eat it at a Chipotle. You can get it from Applebee's. You can get it from at a grocery store, anywhere. And so we had to tell our story. So you can go through there and learn about how agriculture got started, how we went from the desert to the dams came in and started to do a flood irrigation. And then you, all the partners and everybody that is industries that are located here in Boardman that makes Boardman what we are today.
1: Well, it really is an interesting center to visit, folks. Give it more than the 2 minutes I had. You'll want to spend at least an hour there exploring everything there is. Lots of interactive things, too, I think you'll enjoy. And it's really state-of-the-art. It looks brand new. Definitely, like I said, worth a visit if you're coming to Boardman, which is right off of Interstate 84 between Pendleton and Portland, Oregon, and the Dalles. So, you know, drop on in for a quick rest and a quick visit there. Head on down to the marina, where, by the way, not just our boats are going out fishing this tournament. There's a lot of folks going fishing out here. The fishing's really good, not just for the bass that we're after, both largemouth and smallmouth bass, but I've been out here for walleye, and you've got great walleye fishing here.
0: We do have walleye, and we host a lot of walleye tournaments as well. We are having pretty much a fishing tournament of some sort almost every weekend here during the key parts of the fishing season.
1: So when it comes to real estate, they talk about location, location, location. And Boardman certainly has that with this Columbia River frontage. It's just gorgeous country out here, folks. It's not overwhelmed with urban stuff. It's beautiful. It's scenic. It's rural. And it's just a great place to come and relax. It's also a good place to enjoy some outdoor recreation. You have a really nice 3-mile-long paved trail here that starts at the marina and goes where?
0: So it starts at the marina and wanders its way through our marina park, which is great. Goes past our RV park. We have a beautiful RV park that is accessible and is probably one of the top RV parks in the area. We have even locals that will go down and stay there. And then you can go past that. You'll go past the River Lodge and then go on down, and it ends at the Marker 40 Beach. That is probably one of the best beaches you can actually just enjoy as a family. There's a lot of water skiing from that spot. It's easy to tie up your boat and have some time on the beach. And then once you're done with that, you can turn around and you walk right back to your car along the Riverwalk. There's also some areas back on one section of it that has some exercise equipment in it.
1: All right. Well, if you really want to get your workout, Boardman is the place to do it. And, you know, you don't have to walk it. You can bring your bicycle, too. It's a great bike path as well. One other thing I want to mention, Boardman is really growing. The first time I was here, must have been 15 years ago, there was maybe 3,000, 2,500 people here. Yeah. It was just a quick little stop with a couple of gas stations and a drive-in off the interstate. You've got like over 5,000 people live here now. You've got buildings going up like crazy, apartment buildings, houses, and more. As a matter of fact, I understand you offer an incentive, a $5,000 incentive for people to move out here.
0: We do. The Boardman Community Development Association offers a $5,000 incentive for a home buyer that wants to purchase their home for the first time in Boardman. Even if you live here, you've rented here, or whatever, it's the first time you buy a home. You can use the $5,000, no questions asked, no refunds, it doesn't matter how long you've had it. As long as the home's over $100,000, and you own the property and the dirt it sits on, then we provide

0: those assets. And so through those asset building, we don't have much brick and mortar. So the Boardman Community Development Association is also investing in building brick and mortar commercial spaces so we can get new businesses to come and move to Boardman. Some of those are incubator spaces even, where we can help grow a small business idea. And over time, you can go start below market value of a lease rate. And well, over 5 years, we'll get you up to that market value lease rate. And then from there, we'll move you on to another space and we'll start all over with another incubator.
1: Pretty exciting times here in Boardman, Oregon, folks. I know you are a busy woman, Tori, and you've got a lot to do here at this end of summer celebration, not to mention the fact we're going to enjoy fireworks tonight, too. But before we go, what's a website folks can go to find out more about Boardman and maybe moving here or locating their business here?
0: Yes, you can find more information at boardmanchamber.org. And if you want to find things more about the BCDA portion, you can hit the tab on our website of BCDA. It takes you to the Home Buyers Incentive Program. You can find the rules and regulations on what that looks like and the application process if you want to move to Boardman. We'd love to have everybody here. This is where the desert meets the river, and we are growing, and we welcome everybody.
1: There you go, folks. Boardman, Oregon. It's not just a place for the Bass Angler Magazine Pro-Am Tournament to come every year. It's also a great place to visit. And if you're looking for a place to live, you could do a lot worse than Boardman, Oregon. Tori, thanks so much for sharing this with us today on Northwestern Outdoors Radio.
0: Thank you very much for having me.
1: As for the results of the BAM Bass Pro-Am at Boardman, I can tell you what they are. The co-angler winner, fishing from the back of the boat, that was once again Chad Schweitzer from Redding, California. He won the Moses Lake Pro-Am, and now he's won this one too. And he got himself a check of $4,000 for first place and another $380 for catching the biggest bass on one of the days of competition. The biggest bass of the whole competition, that was caught by Jesse Halstead, and that bass netted him $610, which went nicely with a $1,500 10th place check. The winner, that was Ty Manarola. He's a young man from Pasco, Washington. He actually weighed in 62 and a half pounds of bass. That's right, nearly 21 pounds of bass a day, and that's just five fish. So we're talking about incredible bags of 4 to 5 pound fish each day. And he won a $40,000 plus Vexus bass boat, 18 feet in length, from Nixon's Marine. If you want to find out more about fishing the BAM Trail next year, whether you are a professional angler here in the Northwest or an amateur angler like me who just wants to learn and have fun and get into the competition, go to BAMTrail.com. That's BAMTrail.com, and make it a point to sign up for next year.

0: I'm Dan Loney with Your Money Now. Shares of Dell Technologies were up more than 10% today. The computer giant preparing for its debut on the S&P 100 later this month. The move will put it in the same table as tech giants Apple, Microsoft, and NVIDIA. The share price was rising today, even with a bit of a sell-off underway from investors like Silver Lake Partners, which sold $41 million worth of stock earlier this week. New data on next year's Social Security cost of living increase suggests that it may be around 3.5% to 3.6%, making it the biggest jump in the last 3 years. Last year, 75 million beneficiaries saw a 2.8% increase. Independent Social Security analyst Mary Johnson had predicted 3.4% back in August, but raised it due to new inflation data. And the market snapped a four-session losing streak as oil prices pulled back a bit. The Dow was up 509 points at 52,573. The NASDAQ added 251 points. The S&P 500 gained 65. That's Your Money Now.
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3: You know what time it is? It's time for another extended Max Minute. And once again, we've got Bob Loomis with us from Max Lerer. Bob, welcome back to the show.
4: Thank you, John.
3: It is September, and you and I both have very fond memories of fishing for Chinook salmon in the Columbia River Gorge during an event called Fish Camp in September, primarily fishing off the mouth of the Deschutes or the Klickitat River. What is a good way to go ahead and catch these fish?
4: You know, John, one of the things that become quite a mainstay down there is the scent flash paddle flasher. It's an 11-inch paddle flasher that can be filled with scent to obviously attract fish. And running behind it, you run a Salmon Tech 3.5 spinner. And that is basically what about 90% of everybody's running down there right now.
3: Let's talk about colors. I know that makes a difference. Are you using the same colors you're using a buoy 10?
4: Yeah. I mean, you know, everything is a little bit different, especially when you're down in the lower river down there. By the time you get down in that area, you don't have the visibility, so you're using high-vis products. You're using high UV products, glow products, things like that. Those same products work very, very well further up the river.
3: And in terms of scent, I know this is a loaded question. You hate to answer it. When it comes to the gorge, are you using anything different than you are at the mouth of the river?
4: You know, not really, other than the fact that, you know, down in the lower end, running a scent flash triangle flasher with a herring behind it is what I usually start with. And then further up the river you go, I go to the scent flash paddle flasher with the 3.5 spinner.
3: On the spinner, are you putting any bait on it or just letting it go free and letting the scent go ahead and do the work for you?
4: Let the scent do the work for you. No bait at all.
3: Well, there you go, folks. If you want to go fishing at the gorge, it's the perfect time to do it. And make sure you stock up on Max Scent Flash Paddle Flashers and their Salmon Tech spinners and get down there and catch some salmon. Thanks as always, Bob.
4: Thank you.
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1: Fox News, I'm Tom Rigotti. It's a solemn day for Americans as the nation remembers the terror attacks on September 11, 2001, 25 years ago. Fox's Peter Ducey with more on today's commemorations.
2: A reading of nearly 3,000 victims' names at Ground Zero.
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1: In Shanksville, Pennsylvania, Governor Josh Shapiro honored the passengers of Flight 93 who fought back against the hijackers.
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7: Welcome back to Northwestern Outdoors Radio. I'm John Cruz. Our next stop is the Treasure State of Montana. They've got their big game hunting prospects out, and a lot of folks are very interested. It's arguably one of the most famous states to hunt in the entire country. With us here to break down how things are looking for the fall season ahead is Greg Lemon with Montana Fish, Wildlife, and Parks. Greg, great to have you back on the show.
8: Great to be here. Thanks, John.
7: Two storylines here as I'm looking through these forecasts. Number one is a mild winter, which tends to benefit wildlife. But number two is drought in certain areas of Montana, which tends to be not so good for wildlife. Let's run through it region by region. We'll start off in Region 2, Western Montana. A lot of folks tuning into our show on KMPT out of Missoula are going to be interested to hear about how things are looking overall.
8: Yeah, well, you kind of nailed it. So we've had a little bit of a schizophrenic weather year. So we had drought, really kind of suffered through some drought last year, had a mild winter, and, you know, we weren't super optimistic coming out of winter. But then we got a bunch of rain across the state this spring. So, you know, that May, June timeframe, we got lots of rain. Some places got inches of rain. And so that's really helped out. In western Montana, you know, the mild winter did help with some of our elk numbers and deer numbers as well. So across the region in general, we're seeing an increase in elk numbers and also in whitetail deer numbers. You know, mule deer numbers are up a little bit. They still tend to be a little below our, you know, big long-term historic levels. But the one thing hunters need to know about mule deer is that most of western Montana has some sort of restriction on your general license for mule deer. So most of the places where your general license is good, there's a three-week season, so you can only harvest bucks during the first 3 weeks of the season. And then there's several districts within western Montana that are permit only for bucks.
7: All right. Well, we've got a station up at Great Falls, another one in Shelby, Montana. They'll be interested in the Region 4 North Central Montana Big Game Report. And when it comes to this area, well, this is where drought starts being a factor, isn't it?
8: Yeah, so we've had, in central and eastern Montana, we've had a couple of years of pretty significant drought. Again, you know, that got helped out a lot this spring with some rain. And so, you know, the habitat right now is looking good, but we're still living through, you know, some of the impacts of the drought as it pertains to herd sizes and numbers. But all that said, the elk are doing well in the region. You know, access varies across the region. Mule deer are

0: also kind of up a little bit. We've cut back tags over the last few years as we've had a dip in numbers, but the numbers are starting to look better. And then same with white-tailed deer. So they're looking good. One thing I think, you know, we noticed, it's been a few years since we've had this kind of moisture in the spring. And the last time we did, I can't remember the year. It was, I think, you know, somewhere around 2019 or 18 maybe. But we saw a lot of this green habitat and lush habitat really can help with antler growth, and particularly as the bucks are in velvet and growing antlers, if they have access to a lot of good habitat, that can help with antler growth. So I wouldn't be surprised if we see some nice deer being harvested this year.
1: Yeah, well, there you go, folks. There's some insight you're not going to get from just reading the forecasts online or from other radio shows. So thanks for that, Greg. Now, we've got a station in Plentywood, sure, Montana, too, KATQ. And over there, looks like drought, several years of drought, are really knocking down some numbers, especially for elk. I understand that the elk herd along the Missouri River breaks is, what, down about 22% from last year?
0: Yeah, so we survey those every other year, so it's down 22% from the 24 survey, and then over 65% below long-term average. So yeah, they are down, and we've adjusted, you know, licenses as a result. So we cut back our cow licenses in several of those hunting districts and remove some of the late season hunts in those hunting districts. And, you know, that's something, just as a side note, you know, I want to say is, you know, when we're looking at these numbers and these herds, you know, every year, every other year, when we see things start to change, numbers start to dip, we adjust license and permits right away. So we try to be as responsive as we can. But that being said, across Northeast Montana, you know, mule deer have been struggling for the last several years. We've cut opportunity way back. We're starting to see them come back, but they're still not where they were. But they are increased. And then we are seeing, you know, we had some disease, EHD, the hemorrhagic disease in whitetail, and populations are still recovering from that. So they're down a little bit as well.
1: Well, we definitely have to talk about Southwest Montana. That is definitely the most popular place for folks to go hunting in Montana. Give us the forecast.
0: Yeah, well, and Southwest Montana is a big area. So we're talking from Livingston over to the Ruby Valley and down to Dillon and Butte and the area south of Helena, and then obviously all around Bozeman. In general, like broad strokes, mule deer numbers are doing okay. They're up and down depending on where you're at. Some places they're a little below long-term averages. Some places they're showing some strong recruitment. So I would just classify them as okay, except around the Butte area. They still remain really low. And then with white-tailed deer, we've got a few places where CWD has really knocked down white-tail deer numbers, particularly in the lower Ruby Valley. But they do look to be pretty strong in other places. And then elk is a big driver in these, in Southwest Montana, and elk populations look to be doing really good. So we think hunters should see some good opportunities if they're chasing elk in Southwest Montana.
1: All right, we got about a minute left. Want to bring up something else. That September is Bear Aware Month in Montana. There was recently an attack in Columbia Falls, and looking at the report on that, it looks like it was just bad luck on the victim's part. She was walking a dog, came across a sow with a yearling that was nearby that was also defending a kill, and she was just wrong place, wrong time. Our prayers go out to her that she's going to be okay. But a lot of hunters run into grizzlies during their hunts, and a lot of times it's an argument over the kill that the hunters have just harvested. What are some things you'd recommend hunters do to be safe out in the field, and what else should folks know about Bear Aware Month in Montana?
0: Yeah, well, thanks for that question. Yeah, for hunters, I think, you know, it's really important to just have a plan. Get around. You can make a lot of noise. If you harvest something, you know, we want to get the meat separated from the carcass, particularly if you're going to be having to go back and make multiple trips back in. Get the entrails, you know, 100 yards or more from the meat, get the meat hung up, and then, you know, put it in a place where you can see it as you're coming back. So if a bear does lay claim to it, that you've are able to see that from a distance. And if that happens, if that does happen, let us

0: know. Don't try to recover the meat. Let us know, and we'll take care of it. And take, you know, we can sort out the whole tag issue after that. So, yeah, those are some really good guidelines. And always, you know, hunt with a partner. Make sure people know where you're going and when you're supposed to be back.
1: One other thing, folks, if you just happen to have an expired or empty or unwanted bear spray canister, you can take it down this month to your local FWP office and drop it off. And if you do so, you'll be entered for a chance to win a bear spray storage container. What is a bear spray storage container, Greg?
0: Well, they're pretty sweet. So if people carry bear spray, inevitably something happens where it goes off in your car or unintended. And these storage canisters have a little piece of foam inside and then screw on top. And so when you're done, when you're back in from the field and you get back to your vehicle, you can put it in that storage canister, screw the top on, and then if it goes off or something happens, everything's contained. So they're a real slick deal.
1: Love it. Well, there you go, folks. Again, be safe out there in the field of Montana this month and all over the Northwest and the Rocky Mountain West when it comes to bears. And if you want more information on the big game hunting forecast, just Google Montana Fish, Wildlife, and Parks news releases, and you'll get the breakdown region by region. Greg, thanks for sharing this with us today on Northwestern Outdoors Radio.
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1: 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I couldn't wait to use that line. I was like laughing at myself when I thought it up. Like, I make myself crack up sometimes.
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6: You're back in with Northwestern Outdoors Radio. I'm John Cruz. Our next stop is just southwest of Quincy in central Washington. You're going to find the Quincy Wildlife Unit. It's a very popular area in the spring. There's a number of lakes that are down here. They open up March 1st for trout fishing. Droves of people camp here and to fish here. And something else they do is they'll go down below these lakes to the Babcock Bench, and they'll hike in to the ancient lakes, four lakes that are fronted by a waterfall. And there's also Dusty Lake. Camping's pretty popular here in the spring. You can literally spend the night listening to coyotes. You can go ahead and welcome your day with meadowlarks. It's just a wonderful place to be. It's full of wildflowers, but the Washington Department of Fish and Wildlife is considering closing the area to camping. And with us here to tell you why is Rich Finger and Nicole Jordan with WDFW. Nicole, Rich, welcome to the show.

0: Thank you.
1: Thank you.
2: So, Rich, we'll start off with you. Why the potential closure here starting January 1st?
3: Yeah, you bet. You know, this is a popular area. The Ancient Lakes, very beautiful place, draws a lot of people wanting to spend time there, and that has brought forth, you know, concerns about sanitation. With the amount, the degree of use we're experiencing, we really need toilets to be able to support that degree of camping that's going on out there. We have porta potties at the trailhead, but that's about a mile away. So we definitely have some human waste sanitation concerns. Additionally, there's a wildfire risk out there, right? So people who are camping, they are typically having campfires. And a lot of times that's even occurring during a county burn ban. And that's even when, you know, our trailhead is adequately marked with those restrictions. And then last would be resource damage. You know, we've seen that these areas where people are choosing to camp are getting devoid of shrubs. I don't know if they're being cleared to make room or if they're being consumed in the campfires, but we are seeing growth of those impacted areas. So we feel that given the degree of impact, we're not being adequate stewards of that landscape, and we're trying to get on top of that a little bit better so that it's a place that everybody can enjoy safely.
2: Now, the desert wildlife area covers a lot of ground throughout the Columbia Basin, and you're right, there's generally porta-potties at the parking lots where people park, but you know, whether you're an angler, whether you're an upland bird hunter, whether you're a duck hunter that's hiking in a couple of miles, when you gotta go, you gotta go, and usually, if you're doing it right, a little trowel with you, and you dig a little hole, and you bury it when you're done, that's what you're supposed to do. As for fires, yeah, that's not a good idea for most of the year, but I understand that fires are only allowed during the winter months and the spring months in this area.
3: Well, not if people are having fires when they're supposed to, but they're not. We've had reports and concerns from local fire protection district. They're observing campfires out there, like I said, during that burn ban season. So it is a risk, yes. And as far as the sanitation concerns, you know, you're not wrong. I mean, out in the desert unit, we have a lot of people out on the landscape, but it's a density thing, right? So the Ancient Lakes draws a high density of people. Those people, if they're seeking some relief, people are drawn to the lake edge.
2: I understand the high density of use is an issue, Rich.
0: And just to clarify, this unit, the Quincy Lakes unit, is part of the Columbia Basin Wildlife Area.
2: I am glad you clarified. My bad there, folks. But it's not so much about that decision. It's more of a reflection on the decision-making, that the decision-making, yes, it solves one problem, but it takes away from the very users that you're trying to benefit. In this case, that would be campers in the Babcock Bench area. So the Washington Trails Association has commented on this, and they've come up with several suggestions that I think are pretty fair. You know, for example, one of them is prohibiting campfires year-round. Number two is providing primitive backcountry toilets. This is something the Forest Service does in places like French Creek along the Icicle Creek Trail. That's not far from Leavenworth, very popular area, and it really helps. Restricting camping to designated campsites. You could literally do like you do in the nearby desert wildlife area where you have regulated hunting, where you could say, okay, you know, you could park at this sign for campsite number one, this site for campsite number two, number three, number four, and once those parking spots are full, there's no more camping, and that takes care of a lot of problems. Why can't we do things like this?
3: Well, it's possible that we can. I think, you know, that's kind of the next step. We need to figure out together how we can have camping out there in the future. And I would say to that is there's sort of minimum requirements that DFW has to be able to manage that area sustainably. We need to have a vault toilet. I know human behavior, human nature well enough to know that not everybody's going to follow the rules, and we can't have people using the shoreline habitats for that use. So there's enough people out there that I think that the vault toilets are absolutely necessary. To have the vault toilets, we have to be able to maintain them. And this is true whether it's a more of a primitive pit toilet as well. So we've looked into composting toilets. We believe that a access road is going to be necessary to maintain them. The other benefit of the access road is it allows enforcement to go in there and check on campfires. Because as I said, we already have a burn ban out there. DFW has their own, the county has their own, and people are not following.

0: So that's the problem. It's not that we can't have camping, but we have to be able to manage it. So we need to work together to figure out what's the best solution to have that. I think that when people understand that there's going to be a gravel road going, you know, into kind of the vicinity of the ancient lakes, and that's going to be an administrative road only. It won't be a publicly open road, but that allows, you know, for that maintenance and enforcement officers out there. I think people are going to be a little bit less attracted to this idea of keeping camping, but if not, we're all ears. We'll figure out how to make it work. We'll have to chase some grant funding to do that. But that's what we need to hear. We really need to hear what people want to see out there. But from DFW's perspective, our responsibility is the sustainability of that habitat and landscape.
1: All right. Well, Rich, I got to tell you, as a person who has hiked there for years, I would hate to see camping ended in this area because of a few bad apples. When I hear what you're saying, I think to myself, this is an enforcement issue more than anything else. And let's not punish the people that are following the rules and just trying to enjoy this beautiful natural area that's open to the public. I hate losing public lands and any use of them. So there is a comment period that is open. And I understand there's going to be a meeting. Give us details about how people can comment and when and where this meeting is going to take place.
2: So there is an official SEPA comment period. The intent of that comment period is to address specifically the environmental aspects of the closure. And that runs through October 30th. And then WDFW, we will hold an informational virtual public meeting on October 6th at 6 p.m. Information on all of that will be on the Quincy Lakes unit page or accessible on the Quincy Lakes unit page on our website, wdfw.wa.gov. And we'll just keep that updated with information. And we really welcome all the input we can get. The more information and concerns and solutions we hear from people, the more effective that comment period will be.
1: Nicole, can I get a commitment that this will actually be posted as a news release on the WDFW website? Because if it's buried down there, 99% of the audience that cares about this is not going to hear about it. Again, you've got some people that are tied in with Washington Trails Association hearing about it. You have people listening to the show that are hearing about it. But there's a lot of people that have no idea this is coming. Getting on the main website would be a great way to do that and would probably generate some media attention as well.
2: Yes, absolutely. As this progresses, we'll continue to do more communications about it. Some of the reason we haven't is there's still some planning going on with the virtual public meeting. But yes, as information becomes available, we'll make sure to share that through our channels as we can.
1: Well, there you go, folks. You got the details on how to make your voices heard. So do so regarding the future of the Babcock Bench and Ancient Lakes and whether people should be allowed to camp there or not. Rich, Nicole, thanks for coming on the air. I appreciate it.
2: Thank you for coverage on this topic.
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1: I'm glad you're back because it's time to tell you about your Washington Department of Fish and Wildlife Trout Derby Lake of the Week. This one is located in Mason County in western Washington. It's Trails End Lake, and there's three prizes still waiting to be claimed. Three have already been claimed. If you catch a green-tagged rainbow trout, there's a good chance you're going to get a $20 gift card to Shelton Outfitters because three of those have been given out already. Now, Trails End Lake is open year-round for fishing. It has not only rainbow trout, the tagged ones that you're after, but also cutthroat trout that are fun to catch, too. It's a 73-acre lake with good shoreline access, though it is limited to the Washington Department of Fish and Wildlife access area. So you might want to launch a boat or a float tube or a pontoon boat and take advantage of the two-pole fishing that's allowed there. And again, if you catch a green-tagged trout, go to WDFWderby.com and find out what you have won. It might be a $20 gift card for Shelton Outfitters, or it might be something else, like the lucky angler in King County fishing at Steel Lake who just happened to win two Mariners tickets with his green tag trout. You just never know what you're going to catch during the WDFW Trout Derby, which runs through October 31st. And on that note, it is time to go. So until next time, do take care, God bless, and make it a point to spend some time outdoors.